0: two studios, CBS, CNN, and the HBO as well. And this is quite literally the biggest studio-level transaction in Hollywood history. There's never been anything bigger. And in return for being allowed to go ahead with this deal, because 12 states attorneys general tried to stop it on antitrust grounds, but in return for being allowed to go ahead with it, they have to spend $300 million per year or $1.5 billion over 5 years on domestic film production, which is films released in theatres in America. 30 a year in the first 2 years, 32 in years 3 to 5. And not everybody in Wall Street is in Hollywood is happy about this. For example, Mark Ruffalo today, the famous actor, telling the Fox Business Channel that he thinks it's a bad deal for culture, for jobs. Many people will lose their jobs because of the consolidation. And he thinks that the deal should not be approved.
1: Yeah, well, I'm sure it's got a little way to run, yeah, and there'll probably be another twist. There's been plenty along the way, so we'll watch carefully, right?
0: I think the deal's going to be done next week. We're looking for it to be signed, sealed, and delivered on October the 6th, which I think is Tuesday.
1: Okay, good. All right, well, let's see what happens there. Now, turning to something else which is right in focus at the moment, and that's the midterm elections in the US, which are coming up very fast in November. Now, Mr. Trump doesn't look like he's been doing so well in the polls of recent. What's the latest on that, John?
0: Well, it's completely usual for whoever occupies the White House to not do so well in the midterm elections. As you know, in America, we have an on-year and an off-year. So we have a presidential and an off-year, the midterms, an off-year, and the next presidential. And that's the way it goes. And they always come, these midterm elections, 2 years after the president is elected. And you may remember in 2010, President Obama talked about getting a shellacking when he was elected in 2008. And in the midterms of 2010, he lost the House and the Senate. Now, most Americans seem to blame President Trump for high gas prices and high prices of groceries. All the time, he talks up the economy and says there's never been an economy quite like this. But ordinary people just don't seem to be sharing in that. And so his ratings are particularly low at the moment, around 30, 32, 37, when they could be, if he was better liked at this moment, they could be up around 60, 70, or even 80s, but they're well, well below that. And so these crucial midterm elections are coming up. This is the House and the Senate, 4 weeks away from now. And so to try and boost the chances of his Republican Party doing better, he's embarked, President Trump, on a multi-state tour. And that is because he, President Trump, generates passion and votes. Unfortunately, the midterm elections, like council elections, are seen as, you know, less exciting. And so President Trump is out there because he knows that he is the one that actually garners the votes among people. And as you know, they have to try and attract as many swing voters as they possibly can. So today he's been in Texas and Oklahoma, and he's, according to the White House, going to be visiting at least 17 states between now and the midterms in about 4 weeks' time. Now, the Republican Party, which President Trump is the head of, still thinks that they can hang on to the House of Representatives and the Senate, and they base that on the fact that the Democrats, they say, have been taken over by socialists, and that they're much more of a socialist party than they used to be, a Democratic party. And as you know, the word socialism is something that Americans don't particularly warm to. And so that's the battleground as it stands at the moment. Trump's polls are down and low, but the Republicans are certainly not giving up. And they think that, particularly if there were to be a resolution to the war in Iran, suddenly, you know, oil prices would swing back, a lot of things would come into line again, and they would do very well. If they don't do well, if he does not do well in the House in particular, then there could be a very difficult final 2 years for him, in which the Democrats will do everything they can to somehow impeach him or punish him for what they see as the mistakes he's made as president.
1: Now, around 4, 5, 6 months ago, we were looking at video of the then chair of the Fed, Jerome Powell, with a construction worker's helmet on, along with President Trump, yes, also with said helmet, walking around a building site at the Fed headquarters. But there have been some developments, haven't there, on this?
0: Well, they have. Now, you have to remember the Federal Reserve Building on Constitution Avenue in Washington, D.C. is a bit of a landmark. It's a place that you want to go and you want to see it at least once in your life when you go to Washington, D.C. And for the last goodness knows how long, it's been completely swathed in scaffolding because they've been doing this massive renovation, which started under Chairman Powell. And as you know, President Trump and Chairman Powell dislike each other enormously. Chairman Powell began the renovations. The problem is that the cost has risen to something like $2.46 billion or $2.5 billion. Mm. And President Trump has looked at that figure and accused Chairman Powell, who was, you know, until recently the chairman, of fraud, basically, saying this is ridiculous. I, you know, as a builder, he is a builder, as you know, President Trump. And he said, I could have done it for a, you know, fraction of the cost. And so the Department of Justice launched an inquiry in early 2026, which President Trump denied being involved with, but his Department of Justice did launch this inquiry. In the end, the inquiry into the financing of this renovation was blocked by a district judge. And now today, within the last 48 hours, the Federal Reserve Inspector General has cleared Chairman Powell and everybody at the Federal Reserve of any wrongdoing or any administrative wrongdoing. However, President Trump won't give up. He's asked the current Attorney General, Todd Blanch, to study this case in more detail with the possibility of bringing some charges in the future. And 24 hours ago, President Trump posted on social media that Chairman Powell, who is no longer chairman but is now a member of the board, and he's entitled to be there for at least the next 2 or 3 years, President Trump called upon him to resign. Now, the question is, can the President of the United States call upon a member of the board of the Federal Reserve to resign? The answer is no, they can't. Mm. And I mean, they could make it, I suppose he could make it very difficult for him. Right. But in theory, he can't force him to resign and he can't fire him either.
1: Well, interesting. Another twist there. He certainly seems to have a bit of a vendetta against Mr. Powell, doesn't he? That is for sure.
0: They don't like each other. They really don't like each other.
1: They certainly don't, do they? Yeah. Okay, now, we've been talking the last week or so about lunchtime trading at the Hong Kong Stock Exchange and whether it should be in force or not, or whether traders want to keep their lunchtimes. But we're hearing from the U.S. about the potential of seven-day trading.
0: Yes.
1: What's that all about, John?
0: Well, I've got a message for you traders at the Hang Seng and of the Hong Kong Exchange. Think yourselves lucky, boys and girls, because we've got something way bigger coming here, because a company called Robinhood, which is a big fintech company, and a company called Bruce Markets are proposing the idea of 24/7 stock trading in America. Now, we have 24/5 at the moment, but of course it all stops at 4:30 on a Friday until 9:30 on a Monday morning. And now these companies are proposing a limited number of stocks and limited number of ETFs, a selection of them to be traded over the weekend. I think it does seek still regulatory approval, which they have not got at the moment. Many people on Wall Street think that this is inevitable because of the way cryptocurrency has gone. You know, crypto, Bitcoin and Ethereum, they trade 24/7, so why not stocks? Robin Hood says, look, this is all about flexibility and it's all about choice. But I can tell you a lot of people on Wall Street are very unhappy about this because they think, A, over the weekend, if you suddenly see something happen on a Saturday lunchtime or a Sunday morning, yeah, you know, you might be encouraged or, you know, sort of just, I suppose, you know, just inclined to be impulsive and almost bet on something which actually in the end may not turn out to be true by the time you get to 9:30 on Monday morning. And CEOs don't want it either because they covered their time off between 4:30 on a Friday and 9:30 on a Monday morning. Those are the only sort of 24, 48 hours when they can at least relax a little bit and not be worried about what they might have to say at a moment's notice about their company. The final question is, will the big exchanges like the New York Stock Exchange and the NASDAQ join in? And the answer to that is we just don't know at the moment.
1: One to keep our eyes on, and we'll all be wondering whether Money Talk will be running 7 days a week soon as a result of that.
0: Well, that's, we don't want that, but we know as well. It's us too.
1: Yeah, absolutely. All right. Well, John Turner is our New York correspondent. John, thank you very much for joining us as ever. Now, on Monday's show, Mega Cheddar will be joined by Andrew Sullivan, founder of Asian Market Sense, and Max Bonduri, founder and CEO at SGMC. In Your Money, we learn the benefits that AI can offer for a small business from Andrew Barclay, co-founder Hong Kong at Stepping Stone. And we'll get a view from China with Lance Noble, head head of China Reality Realty Research at CLSA. A quick look at the markets before we go. The S&P ASX 200 is up 1/3 of 1% at 8,643. The Nikkei 225 down 3/4 of 1% at 68,436. The Kospi is up just a tiny fraction at 6,975. Hang Seng Market Futures pointing to a market open here in Hong Kong, down at around 0.7%. That's it from Money Talk. That's it from James Ross. I hope you can join me for the latest and greatest on Sunday at 12 o'clock.

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0: This is Garden Something Meeting by me, Eugene Szymański, where I hold conversations with artists, scientists, and writers about what sits at the edge and what slips from it. It's a basic research of the void.
1: So, this is Garden Something Meeting, and I'm here with Alkestis Dimek. I usually don't spend much time and don't have the person introduce themselves, but it's largely boring. But I would love you to tell like just a few words about what is that you do.
2: Thank you for the introduction, Eugene. I am a dancer and a choreographer, an artist working with my body, and I'm also a publisher. I publish occult and esoteric texts. My publishing house is called Scarlet Imprint, and that's what I spend a lot of the time doing. Yeah.
1: I previously spent a lot of time on this show trying to define the limits or just go into this ineffable thing using language. So I love that I can finally talk with a practitioner rather than theorist. And so if you don't mind, just you're a practitioner of Buto and a very particular kind of Buto. Do you mind saying a couple of things about it? So is it the dance, the art of crossing the threshold or staying in it? How do you define it? So, and how has it aged, sort of this definition of yours?
2: The art of crossing the threshold was actually not my definition, but was more to do with a conference I attended and spoke at. But I think of Buto or Ankoku Buto, the dance of darkness or dark dance, in terms of illuminating those aspects of our physical language that are not part of the sort of cultured, refined, socially mediated world, but more sort of plunging into the darker aspects of life, the histories, the body consciousness, its archaic memory, sort of to plunge down into the depths of the body, but also to explore those things which are submerged in our environments, cultural and land as well. As there is not really a difference when one's in a place, the movement itself brings together the inner and the outer worlds.
1: Do I understand correctly that, thank you, that occulted body is still a central part of this definition, or is it not? Has it moved?
2: For me, the occulted body was a concept I was playing with when I was trying to sort of bring together both the material fact of the body, its existence, it's like the suffering, living, feeling body, with the more occult. A lot of occult things will talk about subtle energies, but in a very ambiguous way. And I wanted to find how to wed the occult language of the body with the physical body. And so I was looking at the work of people like Maiwan Ho, for instance, who describes the liquid crystalline matrix that the body is, literally, and how this, through this electromagnetic nature, is somehow incorporating what the occult world for hundreds and thousands of years has been describing in more poetic language. So it was really a way to bring together these ideas, and also sort of like Freud and Jung with the idea of the subconscious and what's sort of below the surface, what's below the threshold of our consciousness. And again, the work of, a phenomenologist and a former dancer, Maxine Sheets Johnson, who talked about the darkness of our bodily insides and how so much of what the body is actually hidden from us. So the occulted body was a way of speaking about partly the esoteric language of the body, but partly also the physical material hiddenness of so much of the body, and that what people think about when they talk about bodies is actually just a surface, and even then a sort of a socially presented surface. We have our own cultural language that we can speak to now. So to take the body out of that language and to dive into this inner world and to materialize something through dance, because dance is a way of somehow manifesting what is otherwise invisible through movement.
1: Invisible because actively concealed, or invisible because...
2: Invisible because by its nature it's just within, or it's inexpressible, or it never rises. It belongs to that hidden current that Nietzsche talks about, that sort of flows beneath everything and doesn't tie to perhaps even an individual, but belongs to the collective or a species or, something larger than the individual. Or, yeah, so, but partly also what we have to conceal. We're not just open books.
1: What is your take on the, I was telling you before that I've been reading on some maybe established science now, and a funny thing is happening, that people have usually a very dated idea of what science thinks about right now, and what materialist, whatever that means, thinks right now. Mm-hmm. So, and I stumbled across this, this is from Michael Levin's lab, but this is authored by, I hope I'm not butchering her name, is Chiunica. And so basically it's neuroscientists studying depersonalization, so looking at the clinical part of us. And they describe what they describe as somatosensory attenuation. The body's predictable self signals, like heartbeat, like breath, like gait, get disattended and then pushed to background. And so essentially what one called it, they call transparently self-attended. So it's same body, supposedly, hitting in plain feeling. Does that map onto what you mean? Like, it's of course, it's a much more clinical and I'd say much less productive version of it, but it's still, it's very exciting on how cleanly it does map.
2: It's a beautiful and very clear way of speaking about that. It sounds to me that science is also moving into ways of trying to understand the body in a much deeper way than simply it was understood maybe 200 years ago in sort of Cartesian world. It's grappling with the idea of body and consciousness, because consciousness is not something you can materially locate. So the body has to be described in terms of processes and movement and as a dynamic organism rather than as sort of something that you can dissect and look at under a microscope. Or
1: it certainly come a long way, because I think you mentioned the criminalization of dance, like the times of Charcot and people like this, when the clinic pathologized the dancing body. And now the science does still look at some clinical symptoms. For example, this is a depersonalization sufferer, sort of. I'm not sure it's suffering, but still somebody trapped in there as a permanent spectator of their own body.
2: Yeah.
1: So, and what's also like got me in this very article that I'm going to send to you, and then just link it in the notes, that their proposed therapy is dance and gait retraining to restore rhythmic coupling, which is functionally what ecstatic dance traditions did. And so this kind of closes it, because was once pathologized again, and then this paper is the clinic now prescribing dance back.
2: Prescribing it? That's very interesting.
1: Maybe too late for it.
2: Well, there's a lot of other things happening in the world that maybe make that... I think it's still useful, but

0: إذاعة القرآن الكريم من نابلس، دعوة ورباط،
1: دعوة ورباط.

show up with presence. May your strength become gentle enough to remain open. May your confidence become embodied enough to be lived. May your practice become spacious enough to include rest. And may your creativity remain a doorway through which the soul can speak. May we remember the soul. May we remain in conversation with the divine. And may we practice wholeheartedly, honestly, and kindly, because ahimsa is what guides the soul artist.

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May we live like the lotus, at ease in the muddy water, and bloom to gorgeousness. Tune back in for more of that Venus Frequency, your pop culture take on all things yogic. Yoga reads from great books and amazing teachers, thinkers, and world betterers. Live it, feel it, breathe it, move it, and share it. Catch those amazingly good universal energies, and always remember to tune in rather than tuning out. You make my heart sing and are the heartbeat of this journey. You give this project its soul and purpose. Thank you for being here, for listening in, and for shining your light.

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We are each other's medicine. May we continue to practice together.

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I bow to you, Chai Shri Radhe, Adima Shakti Ki Chai, Omateot. Namaste, my loves.

0: 7. 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
1: Okay, let's go on
2: to
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0: Ah, well, the songs that you've heard all your life, songs you've grown up with on the radio and all the rest of it, just not these versions of them. That's the way it works, basically. Actually, don't blame me for this one. This is all down to Paul English in Dublin. Paul sent me an email suggesting another version of that Jimmy Webb song, Wichita Lineman. We touched on this a week or so ago, I think, something like that. Here we are again, though, but different one this time. This time, Paul is suggesting take a listen to Wichita Lineman, as covered by the almost legendary singer-songwriter himself, Tony Joe Weitch. Yeah, him. Poke Sour Amy. That Tony Joe Weitch. Back in 1969, Tony had a crack at Wichita Lineman on an album called Black and White.

Tony Joe White having a crack at Wichita Line. 20 past 7 o'clock, as suggested by Paul in Dublin. Paul sent us a second choice as well. He says, what about this that was produced and recorded during the time of...

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16: The top story is this hour. Police are questioning a dual UK-Iranian national detained in London over a suspected terror plot near RAF Fairford in Gloucestershire. The 25-year-old man who was arrested in Westminster is the sixth person to be arrested in connection with the incident. Amelia Harper has more.
17: Relevant to the point about the fact that police are considering all angles, including foreign state involvement, Andy Burnham said that there are strong indications that Iran played a part in what happened at RAF Fairford.
16: Ministers are planning to scrap some of the extra charges we often face when flying. It would mean parents wouldn't have to pay to sit with their children, and name errors on bookings could be corrected for free. Students from London are telling us this morning changing the appearance of vapes could stop more young people picking up the habit.
18: I think the kitschiness of it kind of adds to it.
19: I guess it's easy enough to start as an adult, never mind if you're a child and marketing is targeted towards you, that I think would make it even so much more possible to like get addicted as well.
20: Because I was caught in this trap as well. It's the colours that really make that, like, you know, each different vape like unique.
16: Well, a government consultation looking at how to stop under 18s using them closes today. Stats from the anti-smoking charity ASH show almost 20% of 11 to 17-year-olds across the UK have tried vaping at least once. Homeless Londoners are going to be able to get a flu jab for free on the NHS from this week to protect them from illnesses ahead of winter. It's the first time a national programme's been rolled out for rough sleepers. The Met says a full inquest into the death of a man shot by an armed officer in southeast London is not in the public interest. Scotland Yard say the death of Chris Cab has already been fully examined through an independent investigation and a trial of a sergeant who was cleared of murder last year. A lawyer for the Cab family says it would be astonishing if there was no inquest. And Arsenal winger Christos Solis is being assessed by the Greek medical team after being injured while on international duty. He was subbed with a suspected hamstring problem this week.
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16: Dry and a little cloudy for London, feeling warm when the sun is shining with highs of 23 degrees. That's the latest. I'm Aileen O'Sullivan.
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0: Coming up, you'll hear these.

0: we've got Gabrielle and Aretha Franklin and George Michael. Make me a winner. Okay, your bank account could be looking very different today because £700,000 could be heading your way. Ruth was last week's lucky winner and she is still in shock.
1: Someone's given us a new life on Friday. It's just bizarre.
0: Be quick, time is running out. You could have a lifeline thrown to you tonight in the tune, to the tune of £700,000. What would that mean to you? Is that going mortgage-free, very properly getting on the property ladder? A nice little gîte in the south of France. 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
12: There are still severe delays this Friday morning on the District Line between Barking and Upminster following this morning's points problem at Gloucester Road, with severe delays on the Victoria Line due to the ongoing track fault at Brixton. Still queuing between Ilford and Redbridge as you're north on the North Circular. A lane block there between the Ilford flyover and the A12 at the Redbridge roundabout, as it is anti-clockwise on the M25 from this morning's accident, which is clear approaching the M11 at Junction 27. However, moving better into Brentford on the A4 towards Boston Manor Road. That's the latest. I'm Louisa Gale.
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0: 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Climate change. The news isn't good. Antonio Guterres says it's inevitable that we now will overshoot the 1.5 degrees target warming. The UNFCCC says only 64 countries of the 195 signatories of the Paris Agreement have updated their domestic climate plans. Today, we're talking to writer Kim Stanley Robinson about his wonderful novel, The Ministry for the Future. It's a cautiously optimistic account of how in the new future we could dial down climate change. The novel's had impact in the real world. For example, Oxford University has created its own Ministry for the Future. Hello, Stan, and welcome.
1: Hey there, Jeff. It's good to talk to you.
0: Yeah, it's good to talk to you, too. I'd just like to ask, what's it like to have something in the real world come about because of your novel?
1: Well, it's basically a great thing. Surprising and disorienting, but good. I've had to try to figure out the why of it and respond appropriately, because really since the book came out, which was in the fall of 2020, in the depths of the pandemic, I've done nothing since then except Ministry for the Future type activities, like this one right here. So that's unusual, and I've had to rearrange my life and understand that although I would prefer to just be a working novelist, which is really what I do and what I like to do, I have to figure out how to also be some kind of a public spokesperson for the climate crisis, which is odd but interesting.
0: Yeah, does that mean you've given up writing as well, or just temporarily stopped writing, and given the urgency of the situation we find ourselves in?
1: Well, just temporarily, and I have to say that because every hour isn't occupied by ministry business, but just every day, I have written two nonfiction books to sort of keep myself in the game and reassure myself that I haven't been completely thrown off track. But nonfiction, I mean, Jeff, you're a novelist and one of my favorite novelists, I have to say, and one of my teachers as a novelist. And novels are just, if you're into them, they're more absorbing, both to read and to write. So the work involved, I've kept my fingers busy, but I'm anxious to get back to fiction, and I actually have a plan. I finally have a plot, some characters, some older stories to lift and mix and remix. And so I'm ready to go this winter in starting a new novel, which I hope will look and read quite differently from Ministry for the Future while still being about the climate crisis. So I have a plan, and I think this winter I'll get back to a more balanced life that is more focused on what I really like to do, or what I'm best at.
0: Yay. Well, your readers will be very grateful to hear that. Given that we're coming up to COP, perhaps you could just review for us some of the key things your characters do in the course of the novel, some of the measures they take or the activities they're involved with, because we have a measured optimistic outcome. We kind of limit the extent of climate change in your near future.
1: Yes, it's a polyphonic novel that has a cast of thousands, as they would say in the movies, and many point of view characters come in and then leave. So the structure of it is unusual for me, although the novel can do anything formally, and I chose this form deliberately to spread out the actor network involved. And I did make it a best case scenario as envisioned as I was writing it in 2019. And I want to say that it holds up pretty well for a book written in 2019 in that it presents future history the next few decades as a mess, and an unplanned or unplannable success story where a lot of bad things happen, but a lot of good things continue to roll under the surface of the chaos. And I see that happening still 6 years later, that a lot of bad things are happening. And it would be wrong to downplay how dangerous our situation is in terms of losing control of the climate and getting into a runaway greenhouse effect. That danger is very real, and a danger of a mass extinction event, which we've already begun, is very real. But the response has been international by, I'm going to estimate, millions of people who are devoting their lives and their careers to working on this issue. And so in all of the bad news, it's hard to keep track of the good news that's being done by these people of goodwill who are working on this issue. So it's still a mess. So this is a small point, but my novel still is an accurate representation even of our moment right now and our near future. So telling both parts of the story, the dangers involved of what we're doing and how slowly we're reducing fossil fuel emissions, which is really the driving factor in the crisis of higher temperatures. Well, we're going too slowly on that, but things are happening. The incredible rollout of solar power generation, as well as wind and hydro, but really the way that solar has become cheaper than new fossil fuels, since we live and die by the profit margin, by the highest rate of return in our political economy, I mean, that's bad, but it's also true, then the fact that solar has become cheaper than fossil fuels is a crucial fact, and it's being rolled out in at stupendous speed, mostly by the Chinese in terms of their manufacturing and spreading it around in their Belt and Road system. So weirdly, one has to say that one of the many climate heroes in terms of nation states, China is in many ways leading the way now. And that's not a bad thing, given that they're 1.4 billion people and have an immense productive capacity. And if they have the desire to decarbonize in order to save China itself from being poisoning, then that will help the rest of the world to do so also. So trying to tell this story in story form, in ways that people can understand, and that keeps the balance between the dangers and the hopeful opportunities and accomplishments, that's hard, and it's a daily mix of the two. And we're all living in that mix and sorting out information as we can. And everybody's got a very strong sorting mechanism that is predisposed to accept information that fits one's already existing opinion of what's going on. So one of my tasks, as I see it, is to throw new ways of seeing the situation out there, reminding people of the totality of the situation as well, and trying to keep up with the news, which is really difficult.
2: In the novel, I mean, one of the things, there's a wonderful sequence, makes a lot of very good use of Antarctica, and I was reminded of your novel on Antarctica. But if I understand it correctly, basically what one of the things some of the people in your novel do is they put the brakes in the slide of glaciers towards the sea by removing the lubrication, which is the meltwater underneath it. They pump it up on top. That freezes it. So you, A, have less ice getting into the sea, and B, the meltwater isn't also running off. It gets refrozen. Have I got that right?
1: Yes, that's basically right, and I'm glad you brought it up because it's something that I'm actually involved in quite closely right now as one of my projects in the ministry orbit. There is a group called Ice Preservation that I'm part of, Ice Preservation Institute. There are quite a number of initiatives that are at this point exploratory and nonprofit, but there are soon to be supported, I think, by the UK's...

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1: I'm Sarah Strickland. An emergency department physician at the Janeway Children's Hospital is calling for more regulations around e-bikes and e-scooters after a spike in children showing up for treatment. Several accidents have been reported throughout the summer across the province involving these machines, many of them involving youth, with some having suffered serious injuries. Dr. Jillian Shepherd says there's been a rise across the province, and in 15 years in the ER, she's never seen anything that compares to the number of hospitalizations. She says more regulations are needed and that children should not use the machines.
2: We're seeing more injuries and many are serious. E-bikes and e-scooters are not designed for children. So both the Canadian Pediatric Society and Parachute Canada both advise that children under 16 should not ride e-bikes or e-scooters. I've heard from my colleagues in rural emergency departments that they're experiencing the same increase in e-bike and e-scooter injuries that we are here in St. John's.
1: She says anyone who does use them should be wearing a motorcycle helmet.
2: And our children also need appropriate protection when they're on these vehicles, so they need helmets. And we don't actually have any research to suggest which helmet is appropriate. So we would recommend that when they're riding a motor vehicle or like an e-bike or e-scooter that's going over 32 kilometers per hour, which many of these vehicles do, that they wear a certified moped or motorcycle helmet.
1: Diesel and certain home heating fuels are more costly today. Diesel on the island jumps about 9 cents and is up by about 6 cents in Labrador West. Furnace oil increases by over 7.5 cents per liter. Stove oil is up by a little over 4 cents. There's hardly any change to the price of gas and propane used for home heating. The seniors advocate has joined with her counterparts in British Columbia, Manitoba, and New Brunswick in urging for action on barriers to healthy aging in Canada. Brian Madore reports.
3: Pamela Daw says the Canada Health Act does not cover necessities like medication, glasses, hearing aids, physio, mobility equipment, ambulance services, and home care. That, according to the seniors advocates, means that many seniors are unable to have their basic needs met as the cost of living soars. In a joint release, the advocates say while federal income benefits are intended to keep pace with inflation, seniors often spend a greater portion of their income on essentials like rent, food, and health-related expenses, categories that have all seen high rates of inflation. They conclude that Canada must do better to ensure all seniors have the supports they need to live long, healthy lives with dignity and independence.
1: Provincial and territorial health ministers are warning of job losses and disruptions to care if Ottawa does not renew funding for mental health, addictions, and home care. David Augustine reports.
4: Ministers say losing $1.2 billion in federal funding for mental health, addictions, and home care next March would create a fiscal cliff with real consequences for patients. Provincial and territorial health ministers met with finance ministers earlier this week to discuss the looming expiry. They say Federal Health Minister Marjorie Michel and Finance Minister François-Philippe Champagne did not take part in the meeting. Michel is expected to meet with her provincial and territorial counterparts later this month in Winnipeg. The funding issue comes as the federal Liberals prepare to release their latest budget this fall. David Augustine, The Canadian Press.
1: The Atlantic hurricane season is still on track to become one of the quietest on record. As of yesterday, no potential storm activity was forecast in the Atlantic Basin for the next 7 days, thanks to an intense El Nino effect, which has prevented storms from developing into hurricanes. There have been 8 tropical storms in the Atlantic so far this year, none of which have strengthened into hurricanes. It's a different story in the Pacific, which has seen a very busy hurricane season, with officials keeping a close eye on Hurricane Rachel. A new Netflix series shot here in Newfoundland is getting some big attention in the Big Apple. A giant billboard has been erected in Times Square featuring actor Josh Hartnett, inviting people to visit the province, teasing, "All our fishermen look like this, don't yours?" Hartnett stars in Below, which premieres October 8th and was filmed on site in this province. That's your news. I'm Sarah Strickland.
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7: Today features mainly cloudy skies with a high of 17. Tonight, expect cloudy skies and a low of 15. Tomorrow brings cloudy conditions with light rain and a high of 18. Currently in St. John's, it's 14.
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0: of mine.
1: Cloutier Gervais joining me now for a look at the weather forecast. Good morning, Maxine.
2: Hello, good morning.
1: And thank you for joining me. So I know that there's going to be some form of precipitation in the offing for most areas to start off today. What's happening?
2: Yes, so the weather today will mostly be over southern sectors from Porto Bas to the Buran Peninsula, as well as the Avalon with drizzle and fog patches. For the Avalon, so including the metro area, the drizzle should stop and the fog patches should dissipate later this morning and just leave some cloudy skies for the rest of the day. Over the west coast, we have a chance for drizzle or showers this morning, and then some rain should develop in the afternoon. That should last until tomorrow. And over central Newfoundland, we'll mostly have cloudy skies and nothing more to it, really. Maximum temperatures should reach the mid-teens in general, possibly up to the high teens in central sectors as well as the northeast. So, that's pretty much the story for tomorrow. Some drizzle over southern Newfoundland and then some showers and rain over the west coast.
1: All right. And warm. How's it looking for Sunday?
2: Yeah, so for Sunday, we do have a clearing trend behind this low-pressure system and sunny skies. Since we're going to be behind a low-pressure system, it's going to bring in some cooler air. So we do expect temperatures to be somewhere in the mid-teens, so not really warm, but the sun will definitely be there for Sunday.
1: Anything else you're keeping an eye on through early next week?
2: So for the first part of the week, so we are looking, we are monitoring a low-pressure system for Tuesday and Wednesday that should bring widespread rain and gusty winds across the island. The highest amounts should possibly be over eastern parts of the island, but these are the kinds of the details that we'll know more about once we move closer to Tuesday. Sunday, Monday should be pretty sunny, but then it gets a bit more complicated for Tuesday and Wednesday.
1: As is expected this time of year. Meteorologist Maxine Cloutier-Gervais, I thank you for joining me on behalf of Environment Canada.
2: Thank you so much.
1: There you go. Weekend not too bad. Russell, a little bit of drizzle on tap today for some areas, but by and large, a nice weekend ahead.
3: All right, let's see what's going on with our question of the day, and I'll quickly recap yesterday's question. Municipalities are beginning budget preparation for 2027. Should your town or city hold the line on taxes above all else? Well, it was a squeaker yesterday.
1: Okay.
3: Surprisingly so. It was a very close vote yesterday. 93% said yes, they should hold the line on taxes. 7% said no, tax away. That was yesterday's question.
1: All right. We got a brand new one posted for today, Friday, October the 2nd. We're asking, do you agree with Prime Minister Mark Carney that Canada must become the world's trusted most trusted supplier of oil? Yes, no, or you are not sure. Those are the options to choose from at VOCM.com. And of course, this stems from some of the comments from the Prime Minister yesterday, which we, spoiler alert, we're going to get to those in just a second. But like, we'd like to know what you think. You can text 709-273-5211 or call long distance 888-590-8626. Do you agree with Prime Minister Mark Carney that Canada must become the world's trusted supplier of oil?
3: All right, let's speak about that now because, the Prime Minister has designated the West Coast Pipeline, now known as as a project of national interest. Mark Carney made the announcement yesterday in Fort McMurray. He was alongside Alberta Premier Danielle Smith. Here's what the Prime Minister had to say.
4: You know, Fort McMurray knows that great feats often begin with adversity. This community's overcome many challenges over the years, including a devastating forest fire a decade ago, and it has always emerged stronger. Carved out of the wilderness at the meetings of the Athabasca, Clearwater, and Hanging Stone Rivers, this region holds the fourth largest oil reserve in the world. There's more than 3.5 million barrels of oil that leave here every day to markets around the world, bringing home more than $40 billion to the Canadian economy every year. There are literally hundreds of thousands of people who wake up and go to work every day because of what Fort McMurray has built. Truck drivers, engineers, welders, geologists from Alberta, joined by workers across Canada. This bustling city started as a trading post, became a boom town, now is a global energy hub. And it's a transformation that didn't happen overnight, and it didn't happen by chance. It was steadily built by choice, through grit, determination, and through ingenuity. Long before European settlers arrived, the Dene and the Cree peoples collected bitumen from the riverbanks and used it to dress wounds and waterproof canoes. Later, explorers and researchers saw the economic potential for fuel and for trade, but the bitumen was too thick to flow and most of it lay too deep to extract. So for years, the oil sands were written off. Written off as too costly and too hard to develop at scale. But generations of researchers, of engineers, workers, entrepreneurs kept pushing forward, finding new ways to separate the oil, to extract it, and unlock what lay beneath the sandstone. And for decades, the Alberta and the Canadian governments invested in research, created tax incentives for private capital, and even financed oil sands plants themselves. And so by the 60s, a new industry began emerging in this region and became home to the world's first large-scale oil sands operations. Fort McMurray became a symbol of opportunity across Canada and across the world. That's what Canada can achieve when our workers, our builders, our scientists, our governments work together to seize generational opportunities. And it's this legacy that we're calling on today. We have to do this because the world's facing an energy crisis on three dimensions. There's an immediate challenge of affordability and in some countries, the very availability of hydrocarbons. There's a structural challenge of energy security and the existential challenge of climate change. And these challenges are forcing countries to think differently about where their energy comes from and on who they can rely on to supply it. Global oil demand is around 100 million barrels a day. Global oil supply is often now impacted by conflicts and it's becoming more volatile. And while the precise path ahead is always uncertain, oil demand will continue to be significant for decades to come. Even under any plausible net zero scenario, the IEA forecasts the world will still need tens of millions of barrels of crude a day. So the question is, who will emerge as the world's trusted suppliers? It should be us. It must be Canada. Earlier this year, the head of the IEA said, and I quote, "Canada has a golden opportunity

0: And he was in Fort McMurray yesterday to make that announcement, as he has fast-tracked the pipeline in the interest of national security. And he was speaking yesterday to reporters. It is 18 minutes after 6.
1: Share your thoughts with us. 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
1: Good morning, I'm Bobby Knock. As predicted, the price of gas went down overnight. Gas dropped by 2 cents a litre, and it now goes for a minimum of $1.93.6 in Cape Breton. Meanwhile, the price of diesel went up by 3.7 cents. The minimum price for a litre of diesel on the island is now $2.67.5. The CBRM's free smoke alarm installation program is back for a second year. The Coast 89.7's Bill McCush reports.
2: Firefighters are installing free smoke alarms for anyone in the municipality who can't afford one until the end of the month or while supplies last. Fire prevention officer Stephen McKenzie says smoke alarms are proven to be a lifesaver.
3: Installing a smoke alarm in your home reduces the chance of death in a fire by 50%. They're really effective. They're really important to have in your home and have working.
2: He says having properly working equipment is especially important when sleeping.
3: And unfortunately, our noses do not work well while we're asleep, so it kind of acts as a nose for us while we're sleeping, alerting us to potential fire danger in the house.
2: Nearly 260 smoke alarms were installed across the CBRM last year for the program. McKenzie says call 311 for more information. For the Local Journalism Initiative, Bill McCush, Coast Radio News.
1: Three cruise ships are visiting Sydney for the second day in a row today, bringing a combined total of up to 3,300 passengers and 1,700 crew. The Below is the first cruise ship due in port by 7:30 this morning. It's scheduled to be in Sydney until 1:30 this afternoon. Norwegian Jewel is scheduled to arrive by 11 this morning with a departure time of 7 tonight. Seven Seas Splendor has an arrival time of noon and is due to be in port until 8 tonight. Parks Canada says it hasn't gotten any more reports of encounters with coyotes since a visitor was bitten in the Highlands National Park last week. The attack happened in McIntosh Brook, and the federal agency says staff are continuing to patrol the area looking for anything that might attract coyotes. It says more warning signs are being put up in the area. Staff killed a coyote in the McIntosh Brook area last Saturday, but they say they don't know if it's the same one that bit the visitor. People are being advised not to approach, follow, or feed coyotes. The Harlem Globetrotters exhibition basketball team is coming back to Sydney next year. The Coast 89.7's Jacob Postaway reports.
4: On April 18th, the Globetrotters will be returning to Centre 200 as part of their rivalry tour. Centre 200 manager Paul McDonald shared how they're feeling about the team coming back.
5: 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They're always great to have them, the Globetrotters. I mean, it's an iconic, world-class entertainment that, you know, it's a family kind of thing, too. They're really great with all ages, and they're a fun group to be around.
4: 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For the Local Journalism Initiative, I'm Jacob Postlewaite, Coast 89.7 News.
1: And Canadian astronaut Joshua Kutrick and his three Crew 13 team members arrived at the International Space Station last night after a nearly eight-hour flight. The four greeted their colleagues already on board the space station with hugs. Kutrick says he's looking forward to a good mission. Coast 89.7 Sports. In the NHL, the Oilers beat the Canucks 9-7 and the Kraken down the Flames 6-1. In action off the ice in the AHL, Glace Bay's Logan Shaw has signed a one-year contract extension with the Toronto Marlies. In Major League Baseball, Atlanta beat the Phillies 6-2 in Game 3 to win that wildcard series. And in NFL Thursday Night Football, the Cleveland Browns got by the Pittsburgh Steelers 27-24. Coast 89.7 weather, cloudy today, wind southwest 30, gusting to 50, a high of 20, except 16 along parts of the coast, a humidex of 25. Mainly cloudy tonight, with showers giving 2 to 4 millimeters beginning after midnight, wind southwest 30, gusting to 50, becoming northwest 20, gusting to 40 overnight, a low of 12, 10 to 20 millimeters in showers tonight in Victoria County. Showers giving a further 2 to 4 millimeters ending in the morning tomorrow and then clearing, a high of 17. It's currently 14 degrees. Bobby Knock, Coast 89.7 News.
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Welcome to Heritage Moments. I'm Roger Pike. In 1968, the Birch Room of the Simwesco Hotel in Grand Falls proudly presented the Platters, singing their greatest hits, The Great Pretender, and Smoke Gets in Your Eyes, and many more. The performance took place November 18, 1968, with a cover charge of $1. Wes Sims, the owner of the Simwesco, would go on to bring in many top music groups during the late 60s, making the Birch Room a place to go. And for those too young to remember the Simwesco, it was located across the highway from the Mount Peyton Hotel. And as they say in Newfoundland, it was a going concern. To learn more about the heritage of our community, visit the Grand Falls-Windsor Heritage Society. This has been another Heritage Moment.

0: Coast 89.7, Timeless Hits, Coast Ferris from City Mines of Bear McNeil's and the Island at 641-19 in front of 7. Of course, the Bear McNeil's are performing this year at Celtic Colors. And what a show that's going to be. It's coming up for the special 30th anniversary of Celtic Colors. And it's honoring their mother, Jean McNeil, and Dr. Eileen Forrester at the Savoy. And that's coming up on October 16th. Now, I don't know if there is tickets available, but if you want to call the number and find out in general what tickets are available for what shows, 902-567-3000 is the local number, or 1-888-355-7744, or online, CelticColors.ca. Warm start to the day today, up around 20, a little bit cooler along coastal areas, around 16, but humidex going to feel like 25 today. It's going to be windy, but it's going to be a warm wind from the south. For tonight, showers, 2 to 4 millimeters and a low near 12. Showers ending before tomorrow morning, then some clearing and a high up around 17. And sunshine for Sunday and a high near 16. At 6:42, it's 14 here at the Coast, 89.7.
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0: Ici Wayne Aucoin, fier de faire partie de l'équipe des bénévoles de la radio CKJM, Chetika, Pumpkin et Sydney.
1: The date backwards there, it's like October 13th, 1991 from an album called PQQQU. 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
1: Welcome to Heritage Moments. Production in the Grand Falls Windsor paper mill got off to a positive start in 2002, with the mill producing 597.4 tons in January. By October of that year, production dipped to just over 400 tons, and the downturn in fortunes can be attributed to mechanical issues on both machines as well as quality issues. Newly appointed mill manager Scott Chalker was tasked at not only improving runnability, but also improving the quality of the newsprint being produced. New customer press rooms that year were demanding better quality paper, as color advertising was being introduced into many customer newspapers. Improving process stability was critical if the Grand Falls Windsor Mill was ever going to attract new customers, especially in a market downturn. 2002 proved to be a critical year in what some would say was the perfect storm in a declining newsprint marketplace. And some say the decline of the newsprint industry here picked up speed in 2002. I'm Roger Pike, and this has been another Heritage Moment.

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1: And while he's thanking those folks, let me take this opportunity to thank all of you, our listeners and support staff, our contributors, our interns, the volunteers, producers, and the entire crew that works countless hours to bring WBAI into your lives.
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0: Good morning, New York and New Jersey, as well as the great world beyond. This is Bob Henley, and this is What's Going On, the Friday edition on WBAI Pacifica Labor Radio. It's October 2nd, 2026. Wee Jacobs is our broadcast engineer. It's 67 degrees in New York City under mostly cloudy skies, headed up to 86 degrees with showers likely after dinner. Air quality is moderate today, so people with pre-existing respiratory and coronary issues should limit prolonged outdoor activity. Tomorrow it looks pleasant with highs in the low 70s. Sunday will be a cold washout with highs in the mid-60s. Monday and the rest of the work week look fair with fall temperatures. The Guardian is reporting this morning that the U.S.-Israeli war of choice in Iran, in that the U.S. has dispatched a third aircraft carrier group to the Middle East as President Trump once again threatens that country with annihilation just weeks ahead of the U.S. midterm elections. And here in New York, Governor Hochul has appointed Attorney General Letitia James to investigate an alleged gang rape at a fraternity going back to 2024 at Cornell University, where the local county prosecutor opted not to prosecute based only on the campus police department's investigation. Last month, the victim, who alleges she was drugged and then assaulted, sued seven men. The university and the fraternity, in turn, the local DA, scrambled to reopen the case. For years now, here on WBAI, we've been focusing on this kinds of cases. We go into detail about it. We do know that later in the show, in the second hour, we're going to double back and talk again about this FDNY EMS crisis, which is costing people's lives. And it's all connected to what is really a plantation system when it comes to EMS, where EMS workers are paid significantly less than other first responders. And oh, coincidentally, it happens to be predominantly women and people of color. With me, of course, is my co-host, Jenna Flanagan. We've got a full deck of... hello, Jenna, you still with me?
1: Oh, yeah.
0: right. And so, of course, we're joined now by Trenton Mayor Reed Kishoria, who is, of course, he's running for re-election. Good morning, Mayor. How are you?
2: Good morning, Bob. Great to be here. Great to be up early.
0: Right. That's right. Hey, and Jamie Rowland, who is a constitutional law professor. So thank you so much for joining us, Professor Rowland.
3: Thank you for having me.
0: Right. And so I guess we had so often we have breaking news that's happened and we want to get it to people. And then also we want to explore, well, what does it mean in the real world? So I can't imagine a better combination than having a mayor of a city like Trenton that is certainly feeling this issue of ICE and the challenge to your very diverse city, which I'm very familiar with. First, Mayor, talk to us about the challenge of being in the mayor of a city where immigrants is such a vibrant part of what you're all trying to do there.
2: Well, Trenton has always been a city of immigrants, especially when the Roebling Wire Works was in full bloom and building the wire cables for the Brooklyn Bridge. Chambersburg is the old Italian neighborhood, and now it's largely Hispanic. And they all have their needs, but they also are in the shadows. They often don't come to police when there's been a mugging or domestic violence, and it's very hard to get victims cooperation because they just don't want to deal with government. We do have an immigrant directive from the Attorney General that the police cannot cooperate with ICE, but invariably our police get called to a scene when there's a commotion out on the streets or when ICE calls and says, we've just taken the mother and father and we have a couple of children in the house. So it's heartbreaking to see that on a daily basis, especially when the Trump administration said they were going to go after the bad guys. I think we all would have agreed, but that's not seemed to be the case.
0: And so, Professor Rowland, and of course, you're a University of Massachusetts Amherst professor of legal studies and political science, director of the Center for Justice, Law, and Society. I had reached out to you yesterday. Whenever there's a big development, we always reach out to you. And there was a New York federal court decision that would, I guess, basically significantly limit the ability of the Trump administration to actually arrest people when they're merely fulfilling their obligation to go before an immigration judge. Can you give us, we have done a lot of reporting here at where it's happened, like at 26 Federal Plaza, just god-awful scenes that have happened where people in good faith show up to do what they're supposed to do and are violently whisked off. Can you talk to us about what this decision means?
1: This is a big deal. Basically, what happened was in 2021, the Biden administration said that ICE cannot arrest people near courthouses unless they poses national security risk, basically, or a threat to public safety. And in January of 2025, the Trump administration issued a policy that rescinded, basically said, we no longer follow Biden's 2021 policy. We have a new policy about how we behave around courthouses. We can arrest immigrants at courthouses, we can arrest their family members at courthouses. And what's really interesting about this case is when they first went in front of the judge and were challenged on this, and the argument, of course, is how can you have access to justice in an immigration court if you're afraid that showing up for your immigration order is going to lead to your arrest and the arrest of your family members, which is what we were seeing. And the Trump administration lied. They actually said that this order about how to arrest people in courthouses doesn't apply to immigration courts. Or sorry, that it does apply to immigration courts. And so we have some type of reasoned way to arrest people at immigration courts. And shockingly, the court said, as long as you have some policy for how you're doing arrests at immigration courts, that's okay. Well, when they came back, actually, the Trump administration officials came back, they said, actually, this policy doesn't apply in immigration courts. In fact, we have no policy about the rules under which we would arrest people at immigration courts. Then the judge said, you have no rules about how you should treat people at immigration courts. That's a problem. And we're going to say that that's a violation of what we call administrative law. The administrative agency can't change its policy without some reason. And this is, there's no reason, and it's a problem, and we're going to call it arbitrary and capricious. And so you no longer, ICE officials can treat immigrants this way at immigration court.
0: So just also an opportunity, I think, to bring along listeners who may not be in the weeds on this. Immigration courts are Article II courts that are kind of like the company store. They're under the Department of Justice. It's not like an Article III court that's separate and freestanding. It's an important distinction for people to make. Could you give
1: Yeah.
0: us some more detail on that?
1: Yeah, I actually just taught this to my students this week that every branch of
0: Well,
1: government
0: teach
1: actually
0: and
1: has its
0: talk.
1: own courts. There are Article I courts. There are courts that Congress oversees. Like if the government doesn't give you the money it promised you, you can sue them in a court that Congress oversees. If you, what most people think of as courts are what we call Article III courts, and those are more independent of the executive branch of government. They're meant to check the executive branch of government because they are in the judicial branch of government. And so if you are being prosecuted for a crime, it is going to be in an Article III court. In the middle are these Article II courts, and these are overseen by administrative agencies. And there are many Article II courts. So most of the things that people think about that matter in their lives, like their Social Security benefits, right? That's going to be in an Article II court. And that's basically an executive agency that has its own process for adjudication. And so the immigration courts are under the executive.
3: 임금님을 접어도 국물 소리에 건조등이 한가운데 던져놓고 잔뜩 구겨진 종을 치며 혼이 빠지게 녹지 나가게 쓴살같이 냅다 날린다. 아이고 소화다 먹고 물려나와 구경거리들이 되려 구경하며 이리 저리로 돌린다. 소리 자궁거러 막 빠져나가니 일년 밤은 불이 꺼지 어디든 못갈데 있나.

couldn't get my headphones on. Still one ear feels weird here. That was automatic. Too much money. We need that problem around here. Meridian Brothers, cumbia, del Pichaman, Wake and Bay. Good morning, my friends.

It's great, isn't it? Meridian Brothers, Cumbia, that Beecher Man, son of a preacher man, Dusty Springfield thing. 7:17. Coming up next, Londa Hecht, and then Nadia Now. This is called Circles, Londa Hecht.

0: Oh, the great Tom Petty on 88.9 WERS. That song was a previously unreleased song. It was recorded in the 70s, but didn't really see the light of day until just a little while ago. Parade of Loons from Tom Petty and the Heartbreakers. Today is the day in 2017 that Tom left us, and so all day long here in ERS, we're going to be putting some awesome Tom Petty songs in and reminding you of all the great music he made. He made a ton of music. He was kind of like Prince in that he just kept making music. Some of it got put on albums. Some of it just got sort of filed away in the quote-unquote vaults. And so I have a feeling we're going to be seeing more and more unreleased Tom Petty music, like the one that we just heard called Parade of Loons. Jimmy Eat World is coming up. We also will hear a nice one from Amy Winehouse. That's on the way. Around these parts, around the WERS halls, everybody's talking about this thing we got going on right now where you have a chance to see Noah Kahan, same guy who sold out four nights at Fenway Park over the summer. You got a chance to see him down in Cancun. He's putting on this Out of the Blue Festival. It's Noah and Haley Williams, Mount Joy, Head and Heart, Gigi Perez, Monrovia, lots of others. It's going to be fun. There are organized concerts, and then there's going to be a whole lot of surprises, things like poolside concerts and late night jams, and it's amazing. 5 days of beaches and live music. The package we have includes flight to and from, putting you up on a ocean view room at the Sun Palace Resort in Cancun. Not too shabby. Here's the deal. 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Go to WERS.org. You can check out all the details on this and get yourself in the running. And I recommend you do that because this is going to be a once-in-a-lifetime opportunity, I tell you.
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8: 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Good morning. Good morning. Good morning to everyone out there in Radio Land. You are listening to Shatem. Shatem in the morning on WART 95.5 on your radio dial. We are the voice of Madison County. How is everyone doing this morning on this? It's a little bit, actually, it's not that bad out there right now. It was a little bit cloudy coming in this morning. It was gorgeous coming in the morning. You know, the morning light here is amazing. And I know that, you know, those of you who have to get up at the same time I get up in the morning to come to town or go to work or whatever, you get to see these wonderful images that are only happening in the morning light, you know, around, you know, 6:30, 7. I get in here a little early. I wake up a little early to do this show. You know, the night before this show, I can't actually sleep. Anyhow, all that being said, I wanted to say you're listening to Shatem in the morning, WRT 95.5. I'm going fast because a friend of mine just told me about some things that he is mourning as family, and I want to play this cut just for him. And I do appreciate you all listening, of course. I'm going to play this cut real quick, and then we'll get back to the show, okay? Thank you all for listening, and let's do this. And other ones of you who have, I know that last week we were celebrating the passing of Pat Franklin, and just a lot of things have been going on in the world. And so I'm playing this for a friend of mine as well as Pat Franklin. And anyone else you know in your family that has unfortunately, well, you know, have left and had gone on, and hopefully you are working on getting through all that. And this song may help, okay? It's your 10-minute warning. Check this out. Thank you all for listening.

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5: For this serving of Friday Funk, we go to The Goat. Prince wrote this song, I Feel For You, initially thinking that Patrice Rushen might want to record it. He offered it to her. She decided not to. He recorded it himself and put it on his second album. It also was famously covered by Chaka Khan, who had a massive hit with it. It became arguably her most successful solo tune. We're going to go back to the original one from Prince. It's a very interesting song. It starts out with, you know, sort of a healthy dose of funk, and then as the song progresses, Prince turns that funk dial up to 11. Give a listen. I Feel For You from Prince. Some Friday Funk on ERS.

0: understood is to put a cap on the unsearchable and the unreachable nature of God. And the Bible asks, who can by searching find out God? Man is never going to fully understand God, for God is uncreated. We are the products of his creative genius. The car will never understand the mind of its maker, even though the car has all of the latest gadgets. Man will never fully understand God. Man is too finite, and sin has reduced our capacity. That is why God had to come looking for man to save man. A person cannot contain or genuinely know all there is to know about God. But listen to me now. A person can know God. Jeremiah 29:13 teaches, and you shall seek me, and you shall find me, when you shall search for me with all your heart. God has made it possible through the sacrifice of Jesus Christ for every descendant of Adam to have contact and communion and salvation through the Godhead. So although we cannot fully understand the mind of God, we are invited to have, we were created to be with God forever. So God has intention of us to become like him over time.
1: But with that mystery about him, some people may say that that makes faith uncertain. What do you say to those people?
0: I'm happy you asked the question, because the idea of mystery, and we must be very careful, because from this moment on, we will never look at mystery the way we think it is designed. Now, let's dissect this one closely, okay? Mystery in the realm of man refers to that which is unknown or unexplained, an event or fact or situation that baffles human reason and has no clear answer. It is something that is to be solved, something that is unanswerable, mystery. But in the Bible, the Greek word for mystery is mysterion. It's not the same meaning. Mysterion is not a confusing puzzle to be solved or a dark secret to keep. Mysterion is a divine truth that God has hidden in the past and has now revealed to his people. What do I mean by that? Look at the writings of Daniel and the book of Revelation. Most churches don't even look at those books. Why? Because they do not understand the mysteries hidden there within that. But God has already given us the answers to these. And the average SDA pastor and member are aware of that. And here's where this gets even better. Faith is simply a choice. So mystery does not inform faith, because faith is a conscious choice that man makes to trust the word of God, the will of God, the works of God, the character of God that leads to the worship of God. Mystery does not make faith uncertain, for faith is a choice we make to trust the character of God over the circumstances of life. And you, the believer, must understand this. There is no mystery to faith. For the choice is made to trust a living God, a working God, and a powerful Jesus, and to do so with the confidence, hear me now, that all things work together for good to those who love God and are called according to his purpose. Hey, hear me now, Sharon. This does not say that all good things will happen to us. But as faithful believers, we are ready to accept the will of Jesus when it conflicts with the wishes of our hearts. It is for this cause that the just shall live by faith, and that faith without faith, it is impossible to please God. Faith is a choice we make to trust the character of God when the circumstances of life do not look the way we want them to look. Did you hear what I said?
1: Yes, sir. Doc, your book explores faith through reflection, suffering, silence, and grace. Why are those experiences important to us?
0: Very important, because, my dear sister, man lives in a realm that is marked by sin. And so all around us, there is suffering, disease, death, pain, regret, and loss. This was not the plan of the Creator. this is the consequence of man's choices. You see, man is free to choose, but man is never free to choose his consequences. And choices have consequences, and consequences create the circumstances of life. So God must engage us within the context of our reality, an imperfect realm. And through every experience, the believer is required to make a choice to trust Jesus. I heard once that the weakest moments of a human life are the halt moments. I call them the H-A-L-T-S, the halt moments. Halt is, H is hunger, A is anger, L is loneliness, T is tiredness, and S is stress. Halt moment. Why? Because the mental faculties are depressed and the will is compromised. But God comes to us and seeks fellowship that can strengthen our faith during moments of reflection, suffering, silence, and grace. So this is why faith is strengthened in these moments, because these are the moments where we do not control the outcome. So we trust the character, and it is in that engagement with God that faith grows.
1: Doc, was there a particular moment in your own life when you or your own understanding of God had changed?
0: There are always moments when my understanding of God shifts and grows, because I learned a long time ago that if I settle for what I know about God and think that that is the ultimate truth, then I have shortchanged myself, and I have by inevitable choice put God in a box. God does not operate within a box. He is greater than that. And it only makes my progress in faith to be diminished. And so scripture teaches us Proverbs 4:18. And this is the text that really anchors my engagement with life and God and faith and growth and religion. But the path of the just, Proverbs 4:18, is as the shining light that shineth more and more until the perfect day. That light represents wisdom and knowledge. And more is the requirement that God places on the believer. You are to grow in grace and in the knowledge. So when life happens, God expects you to engage it, but to come away better than you were. And there were many moments in my life where I have had to encounter God. When I left the safety of Antigua to travel to the United States and beyond to pursue my purpose in life, there were moments when I was lonely. There were moments when my resources were very limited, and what I had to turn to was the will of God, the ways of God, and to trust that no matter where I am, God already has a plan. And it is through those dark moments and trust in Him, I realized that He always is going to keep me as long as I am walking in His will. And let me say that very sparingly, because even when I am not walking in His will, it is His mercy too that keeps me.
1: What would you say to someone who believes that there is a God, but feels He's very distant from them?
0: Don't trust your feelings. Feelings are transient. Feelings are hormonally defined. Feelings are momentary. This is why the call by God to man is to have faith in my character and not your circumstance. It does not mean that you will not hurt, you will not have disappointment, and you will not have regret. God is never far from anyone who seeks Him with all their heart. So you may feel that way. It is the design of the devil to use your feelings. And it's very important. And let me say this, because it is a psychological truism. And it can be confusing if you don't understand this. But having listened to this, you will be empowered never to make that mistake. I mean by that, feelings are genuine. But the meaning of a feeling may not always be true. Feelings are true. If you're feeling a certain way, your body knows that is a truth. But if you attach a thought or a meaning to your true feelings, it does not make that thought true. Let me put it a step further. I might be engaging with you, and you may say something, and I might feel that you're disrespecting me. And every because I have embraced that feeling, every decision I make about you after that is informed by the feeling. But what is true? You have no clue that you offended me, and your motive was never to offend me. I totally misunderstood what you said, but because I felt a certain way, every decision I made...

Elias Haslinger, his latest album, Trumpet Player, Legacy, right here at 90.7 WWOZ, and some of the new music we've been playing for you. WWOZ FM New Orleans, WWOZ.org on the internet. You're right in the middle of the Friday morning set. I'm Dave Dotrieve, coming to you every Friday from 6 to 9 a.m., bringing you contemporary jazz and a lot of other stuff in between. Right before that, Come Rain or Come Shine. That's going to be our theme song for this Saturday and Sunday here in the New Orleans area in South Louisiana. It's got a bit of rain coming, and that's the saying we're hearing from a lot of outdoor events. The show will go on, but come rain, come shine. Bobby Timmons, a remaster, 2026. We love remasters. For some reason, we think we're getting something new, something better. I don't know if I hear the difference, but it all sounds good. It's a reason for me to play Bobby Timmons for the new remaster he has. This here is Bobby Timmons, his album from a time long, long ago. And it's Snarky Puppy Metropole Orchestra right before that with Between Worlds. Hey, that catches you up on the music right now. It's 7:42 here at the station of WWOC. And I want to move on, and I want to go to Jonathan Batiste. John Batiste, in his classical albums that he continues to make and move on. Black Mozart, Monk Movements are two of the volumes, volumes one and two. Or no, they should be two and four. I believe the Beethoven was number one. But we're going to play volume three right now. Did some record shopping at Louisiana Music Factory last weekend. And I came across it said I was going to invest in one of Jonathan's records on vinyl, which is what you're going to hear next. Monk Meditations, as I said, volume three in his best Batiste piano series. Here's some of the words he has on Thelonious Monk. Monk is for children. When I was a kid, I thought his name was the loneliest monk. Straight No Chaser was one of the first compositions I ever learned to play. It changed my life forever. At 19, playing his music saved my life. A genius is one most like himself, he told me. I never met him in person. I found a pocket in the music to play it like myself. At the same time, some parts sound so much like Monk, it's uncanny. Monk lived not too far from where I went to college. Monk and Jean-Michel Basquiat are two artists. I emulated them. They helped me find the sound. They learned everything I could. I learned everything I could about him. He grew up playing in church. Black culture is rooted in the church. He played hymns, and he had faith. Monk's many recordings, Abide With Me, are some of my favorite gospel records. Monk used to walk around with dollar bills in his shirt pocket to give out to people in need. I started doing that, too, when I was in school. Still do, because of Monk. Did he study the Bible? I wonder what he thought about Jesus Christ. Anyway, that's an excerpt of Jonathan Batiste and what he thinks of Thelonious Monk's, his thoughts and his meditations on him. We're going to play right now a track called Enlightenment of Ruby. So naturally, you're going to hear Ruby, my dear, the chords of that within this piece right here. Let's take a listen.

So very few things are as dear to me as my mother. Everything that's good-hearted about me, everything that's kind about me, I got from my mother. And I love nothing more than to see her light up. So she grew up listening to the greats of Motown, but then she got into country music after a while, and there was a certain singer she loved very much by the name of Don Williams. And she loved his deep voice and just how soothed she felt when she heard his songs. And when I heard the new Johnny Blue Skies album and I heard that song specifically, I'm like, I bet Mom will love this. So last time I went to visit her in Boulder, and she got in the car, I put that song on my stereo in the car. And she listened and she lit up. And seeing her light up lit me up. And then as we went around town doing things together that day, everybody around us lit up. That's what music can do, folks. It's a contagious thing. And layer after layer after layer, people get happy from what happens to one person because of a magical song. Johnny Blue Skies and the Dark Clouds with Don't Let Go from the Mutiny After Midnight album. Before that, Public Image Limited with Rise. And yeah, I know. John Lydon won't join the Sex Pistols for their show in October, but Public Image Limited are coming our way February 18th at the Gothic Theater. So you might take that into consideration. And J-Som at the top with What You Need. It is Dana looking for beautiful weather. If you've got some patchy fog, it's going to clear up. Otherwise, looking for highs around 80 degrees in Denver and Fort Collins, more like low 70s in Colorado Springs and Pueblo. I hope you get to enjoy it. We'll look at the roads in a bit and see if there's anything weird going on the highways. I already know what I'm doing for Under the Covers at 720, so stick around for that. And this is Dear Tick for Giving Ties on the Indy 102.3 Morning Show. I love you. I am proud of you, and I promise, no matter what happens, no matter what you see, what you hear, or what's in the news, I promise we will all be okay. We will.

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0: Publix, the house of journalism in Berlin, Germany. 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
1: Most people think that AI is an existential risk.
2: There is a 10% chance AI will kill us all in the next decade. It's pretty clear why that statement has worried so many people.
3: If this technology goes wrong, it can go quite wrong.
1: But it's actually the people who are building it that are the existential risks to humanity.
0: As Anthropic warns its AI models pose an existential risk to humanity, we'll speak to a leading critic of the AI industry, Timnit Gebru. She just won the 2026 Right Livelihood Award, known as the Alternative Nobel. Then as we broadcast from Berlin, we look at Germany's crackdown on supporters of Palestinian rights.
4: Our own history, our responsibility deriving from the Holocaust makes it our permanent duty to stand up for the existence and security of the State of Israel. 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
0: Those were the words of then-German Chancellor Olaf Scholz days after the October 7, 2023 attack on Israel. We'll speak to a leading attorney here in Berlin who's represented clients involved in the pro-Palestine movement. Plus, we look at Germany's crackdown on migrants and refugees. All that and more coming up.

0: Welcome to Democracy Now!, democracynow.org, The War and Peace Report. I'm Amy Goodman. Tennessee's Governor Bill Lee has halted all remaining executions this year after a death row prisoner survived two lethal injections on Wednesday night. According to her lawyers, Krista Pike was still breathing after she was strapped to a gurney and injected with two syringes of pentobarbital in a botched execution that spanned more than 2 hours. Witnesses say Pike described a burning spot in her arm that felt like it was going to burst. She smiled and laughed, then gasped repeatedly and began snoring, but continuing to breathe. She was later taken to a hospital. Her lawyers say no one's informed them about her condition. Robin Marr, the executive director of the Death Penalty Information Center, said, quote, "This event is the worst we've seen, and unlike any other botched execution in the modern era, there is no precedent," she said. Pike was sentenced to death for a 1995 murder she committed when she was 18 years old. She would have been the first woman executed in Tennessee in 200 years. Wednesday night's execution went forward only after the U.S. Supreme Court lifted a stay by an appeals court, which paused her execution to consider whether her sentencing had fully weighed evidence that she'd been raped and sexually abused as a child. Ahead of the botched execution, Pike's lawyers had argued a single-dose lethal injection could be tantamount to torture due to Pike's small veins and history of sexual trauma. They said, quote, "We take no pleasure in being right, but the concerns raised by Ms. Pike proved to be true. Difficult vein access, blown veins, degraded pentobarbital, no emergency medical care available when things inevitably go wrong, all under a protocol that remains veiled in secrecy," they said. The Pentagon's announced a new 4-star military command dedicated to the rapid adoption of killer robots and other autonomous weapons. Defense Secretary Pete Hegseth made the announcement during his State of the Force address on Wednesday at the Quantico Marine Base in Virginia.
1: "Today, at my direction, we are announcing the creation of Autonomous Warfare Command, or Auto Warcom, a new 4-star combatant command with service-like authorities built to scale autonomous and robotic capabilities across the joint force in the fastest peacetime shift in modern military history. Drone warfare supercharged by SI-enabled targeting is the biggest battlefield revolution in generations."
0: Amnesty International's called for a ban on killer robots, writing, quote, "The replacement of troops with machines makes the decision to go to war easier, and through illegal transfers and battlefield capture, these weapons will fall into hands of others," unquote. Meanwhile, Secretary Hegseth confirmed the military will cut 20% of its generals and admirals. This comes after he consistently blocked promotions for several high-ranking black and female officers. Hegseth declared, "We are no longer the woke department." He also singled out reporters in the auditorium, calling them anti-American losers in our media, accusing them of treason for reporting critically on the Pentagon. And Hegseth announced a new Pentagon project on the future of warfare led by former Republican House Speaker Newt Gingrich, Trump donor and weapons entrepreneur Palmer Luckey, and trillionaire Elon Musk, the CEO of SpaceX, which receives billions of dollars in Pentagon contracts. A federal judge Wednesday ordered the Pentagon to let him review its secret legal justification for lethal boat strikes in the Caribbean and Pacific before he decides whether to release it. The Pentagon has been bombing boats for allegedly carrying drugs, even as it provides no evidence they engaged in narco-trafficking. Since last fall, the Pentagon's claimed 70 boat strikes, killing more than 200 people. Jeffrey Stein, staff attorney with the ACLU's National Security Project, responded, quote, "The public deserves to know how our government is justifying the cold-blooded murder of hundreds of civilians. Today's order is a huge step in the right direction of ensuring that the government does not get to summarily execute people based on secret law," he said. A Fly Dubai flight from Dubai to Tel Aviv was diverted to Saudi Arabia on Wednesday after one of the pilots allegedly tried to stab his co-pilot in the cockpit and sent the jet plunging more than 17,000 feet in less than 2 minutes. The passengers and crew got into the cockpit and subdued the alleged attacker. The plane later landed safely in Saudi Arabia. Israeli Prime Minister Benjamin Netanyahu said the attacker may have tried to crash the plane, which was carrying mostly Israeli passengers. Israel's foreign ministry called the incident an attempted terrorist attack on Israelis, but the motive remains unclear. This is one of the passengers who helped subdue the attacker.
2: We pulled the assailant out. I pulled him out. After I pulled him out, we took control of the plane. I pulled up the yoke. I straightened the plane out a bit, and then the pilot. I saw two unmanned yokes with no pilots, and I've watched this TV program, Flight Investigation, and I knew I had to pull.
0: Palestinians are holding mass funeral services in Gaza City today for 105 people whose remains were recovered from the rubble of buildings destroyed by Israeli strikes. Among the dead are 60 children. The funeral follows Israeli attacks on homes and vehicles Wednesday that wounded dozens and killed eight Palestinians, including journalist Mohammed Abdel Aziz al-Najjar. He's at least the 263rd Palestinian media worker to be killed by Israel since October 2023. This comes as Israel's severe restrictions on medicine, fuel, and humanitarian goods has left Gaza's health sector on the brink of collapse. Sharif Matar is head of pediatrics at Al-Rantisi Children's Hospital, which is operating at minimum capacity, with some departments forced to shut down to conserve electricity.
3: At the moment, we're unable to operate all of the ventilators or reopen the intensive care unit at Al-Rantisi Hospital with its staff and equipment. Last night, unfortunately, a 1.5-month-old baby died because intensive care was unavailable.
0: In Massachusetts, members of the group Cambridge for Palestine delivered an open letter Wednesday calling on Cambridge city officials to divest public money from companies they are saying are complicit in Israel's genocide in Gaza. The letter was signed by nearly 2,000 people, including Jewish residents, who urged city councilors not to conflate anti-Semitism.

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And you can't see how. You can't see how the weary blues, those blues will ever come to you. But I'm right here to tell you that as you sow, honey.

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1: Indie 1023. 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

0: It is the morning show on Indy 102.3, 93.3 FM in Pueblo. That is Genesis Owusu with Human Again. Vampire Weekend before that, and Howdy at the top with Try, Try, Try. It is Dana. Of the incidents on the highways that I told you about a few minutes ago, the biggest one was the one on the way to the airport, I-70 eastbound at Peña Boulevard. That one has been cleared up, but we still have the situation on I-76 eastbound past Sheridan, and I-270 eastbound past I-25, and the one on I-25 northbound in Colorado Springs. Can you all just calm down? Listen, a lot of these things happen because of impatience or selfishness. And your impatience and your selfishness doesn't really get you to your destination any sooner. You might gain a couple of seconds, but if you're running late, you're going to be late. Listen, if you're going to pull out onto a road and there's a car coming and there's nothing after them, you don't have to squeeze before that car. Just let that one last car go. You'll have plenty of room to squeeze it, to pull into the road, and you won't be impeding anything else. One great rule is whatever you do on the roads, just make sure it's something that other people don't have to compensate for. They don't have to slow down or swerve out of the way. Just as long as their life continues the way it was and you, whatever you do doesn't impact them, perfect. Just trying to make you a better person. All right, it's past 7:20. Time for Under the Covers when we hear people do other people's music. We've got a birthday or two to celebrate. We'll get right to that.
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0: Okay, I told you I've got a birthday to celebrate of a person and a birthday of a thing. I'm not going to fully spell out what's going on here until the end, but I will. It'll be obvious here that we're going to hear three covers of The Police, okay? By artists very, very, very different from The Police. Let's start with this one. This was on a 2008 compilation called Spirits in the Material World, Reggae Tribute to The Police, and it's exactly what you think it is. Reggae covers of songs by The Police, and this is Horace Andy doing his cover of Invisible Sun, kicking off Under the Covers on Indy 102.

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He's the strongest weakness of the weaker sex. Get that strut.

0: let me bark, because sweet, because I love his eyes and curly hair. He's the answer to a colored maiden's prayer. Get that kiss and look at the rest of big boy. Hey, big boy, watch him step. There's plenty of pep in him. And they say that since he kissed the old widow Johnson, he thinks he's a glorious Swanson. That's why the women all cry for big, big boy.
1: And you know, we always like to hear from these housewives that use hillbilly flour. They write in and tell us about it. And here's a letter from good old Pampa, Texas. It says, I enjoy your programs very much, and I'm also using your hillbilly flour and hillbilly coffee. That's signed by Mrs. C.R. Martin of good old Pampa, Texas. And we have another letter here. Well, it's out of state. It's from Pierce, Arizona. It says, dear Mr. O'Daniel, we listen to your programs and enjoy them very much. Our dealer does not sell hillbilly flour, so we have been unable to get it.
2: Oh.
1: Well, of course, I don't think we sell any hillbilly flour in the state of Arizona, so I guess... Miss Evelyn, K-A-M-B-I-T-S-C-H, from Pierce, Arizona, I guess that lady will just have to come to good old Texas to get her a sack of hillbilly flour. We surely are glad to hear from our listeners to these programs, and if they use hillbilly products, we like for them to write in and tell us about it.

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0: 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You have a daddy.
1: You probably couldn't hear that, but you could also be listening. 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
2: Great job, guys.
3: Ooh, that really...
2: That was beautiful.
3: I met the letter of the law.
1: It was
3: not the spirit.
1: Joyful.
2: It had the spirit.
3: Sounded like Tilly over there.
2: Yeah. Grab a Jigowitz.
3: Jigowitz is better. Should we play some Far Side? Just kidding.
2: Can we?
3: Not for the kids. No.
1: What should we play next?
3: I have some ideas.
2: I got some stuff.
4: Happy birthday to you!
3: Who?
1: What?
3: Just anyone who might be listening.
2: Bob. Bob.
1: I not can't inviting explain him to what's my going party. On.
2: Bob's not allowed around here.
4: His farts are too sticky!
3: Oh my god.
2: Whoa.
3: TMI, whatchamacallit. Actually, maybe we should do a little... local Bellingham shout out to
4: I'm Bob in disguise.
3: Radio. Wait, you're Bob?
4: Yeah.
3: Whoa. We try to keep our identities secret.
2: Origin story.
4: Sorry.
3: Oh my god. Anyway, I was gonna say Radio Forever in August. Two DJ family members have art pieces up at Makeshift. So that's gonna be fun. Check it out.
4: Very fun.
3: If we'll you be there. Are so inclined. Yes, and we'll be there standing by them.
2: Trying to sell them.
3: And you'll have to interact with us. Just kidding. You have to meet Bob.
2: Taking pictures of everybody who looks at
3: for the pins. Instagram.
2: For the Instagram.
3: And to shout out on this show. If you want a shout out, come wave to us on our Instagram, Wild Rumpus Radio, and we'll next time. Say hello to you personally. Yeah.
2: Or happy birthday.
3: Whether it's your birthday or not. Actually, we should. I have an idea for a new segment.
2: Birthdays?
3: Birthdays.
2: List of birthdays?
3: What? Yeah.
2: We could be like, isn't there a guy on TV that used to do that?
3: Yeah, when we were like kids.
2: Yeah, who was that?
3: I don't know.
2: Yeah.
3: Johnny Carson or something.
2: I want to say Bob Turk, but I think that was like a Maryland thing.
3: I've never heard of that person.
2: Bob Turk.
3: I bet Uncle Spike will know.
2: Shout out Bob Turk. Uncle
3: Shout
2: Spike
3: out to
2: knows.
3: Uncle Spike. You East Coasters.
2: Yeah.
3: All right. Should we play some more music?
1: Yeah.
3: All right.
2: All right. On with the show.

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0: Here's the full weather forecast for Friday, October 2nd from the National Weather Service. Northern Arctic coast will be mostly cloudy with a 20% chance of snow, a high near 28, west winds 10 to 15 miles an hour. Mostly cloudy tonight, a low around 23, west winds around 10 miles an hour. Partly sunny on Saturday, 20% chance of snow, a high near 28. Southeast winds are around 10 miles an hour. Mostly cloudy Saturday night, low around 25. South winds are around 10 miles an hour. Mostly cloudy on Sunday with a high near 29. Chukchi Sea Coast, including Point Hope. Mostly cloudy today, 80% chance of snow, possibly mixed with rain, a high near 37. Southeast winds 15 to 20 miles an hour. Cloudy tonight, 40% chance of rain and snow, a low around 35. Southwest winds 10 to 15 miles an hour. Cloudy on Saturday, 60% chance of rain and snow. High near 40, south winds around 15 miles an hour. Mostly cloudy Saturday night, low around 34. Southeast winds around 15 miles an hour. Mostly sunny on Sunday with a high near 38. Southwest Arctic coast, including Point Lay. Partly sunny today with a high near 29. Southeast winds around 10 miles an hour. Mostly cloudy tonight and Saturday, 60% chance of snow. Overnight low around 27, high on Saturday near 36, south winds 10 to 15 miles an hour. Mostly cloudy Saturday night, 30% chance of rain and snow, low around 26, southwest winds around 10 miles an hour. Partly sunny on Sunday with a high near 30, east winds 10 to 15 miles an hour. Northwest Arctic coast, including Wainwright. Mostly cloudy today with a 10% chance of snow, a high near 28, northwest winds 5 to 10 miles an hour becoming west this afternoon. Mostly cloudy tonight, low around 24, southeast winds 5 to 10 miles an hour. Partly sunny on Saturday, 30% chance of snow, high near 31, south winds around 10 miles an hour. Mostly cloudy Saturday night, low around 27, southeast winds around 10 miles an hour. Mostly cloudy on Sunday with a high near 30. Mead River, including Atkasuk. Partly sunny with a 30% chance of snow today, a high near 24, west winds around 15 miles an hour. Mostly cloudy tonight, low around 16. Southwest winds around 5 miles an hour, becoming southeast after midnight. Partly sunny on Saturday with a high near 27. Southeast winds 5 to 10 miles an hour. Mostly cloudy Saturday night, low around 20. Southeast winds around 5 miles an hour. Partly sunny on Sunday with a high near 26. Central Beaufort Sea Coast, including New Ixit. Partly sunny today, 30% chance of snow, a high near 23. Southwest winds 10 to 15 miles an hour. Partly cloudy tonight, low around 13, south winds 5 to 10 miles an hour. Mostly sunny on Saturday with a high near 24, south winds 5 to 10 miles an hour. Partly cloudy Saturday night, low around 15, southeast winds around 5 miles an hour. Mostly sunny on Sunday with a high near 26. Eastern Beaufort Sea Coast, including Koktovik. Cloudy today, gradually becoming mostly sunny with a 60% chance of snow. A high near 25, west winds 20 to 25 miles an hour. Mostly clear tonight, low around 17, southwest winds 10 to 15 miles an hour. Sunny on Saturday with a high near 26, southeast winds around 10 miles an hour. Mostly clear Saturday night, low around 20, southeast winds around 10 miles an hour. Mostly sunny on Sunday with a 10% chance of snow and a high near 27. Northeast Brooks Range, including Attigan Pass. Sunny today, a high near 7, north winds 5 to 10 miles an hour. Mostly clear tonight, low around minus 1, north winds around 5 miles an hour, becoming southwest after midnight. Sunny on Saturday with a high near 13, south winds around 5 miles an hour. Mostly clear Saturday night, low around 5, east winds 5 to 10 miles an hour. Sunny on Sunday with a high near 18, northeast winds 5 to 10 miles an hour. Northwest Brooks Range, including Anaktuvik Pass. Sunny today with a high near 18. Calm winds becoming east around 5 miles an hour. Mostly clear tonight, a low around 4. Southwest winds 5 to 10 miles an hour. Mostly sunny on Saturday with a high near 21. Southwest winds around 10 miles an hour. Mostly clear Saturday night, a low around 9. South winds around 5 miles an hour. Sunny on Sunday with a high near 23. North winds around 5 miles an hour. Now the marine forecast issued at 3:45 a.m. this morning. Cape Thompson to Cape Beaufort. Today, south winds 20 knots, seas to 4 feet with snow and rain. Tonight, southwest winds 15 knots, seas to 3 feet. Saturday, south winds 15 knots, seas to 3 feet. Saturday night, southeast winds 15 knots, seas to 3 feet. Sunday, northeast winds 20 knots, seas to 4 feet. Cape Beaufort to Point Franklin. Today, south winds 10 knots, seas to 3 feet, subsiding. Tonight, southeast winds 15 knots, seas to 3 feet. Saturday and Saturday night, south winds 15 knots, seas to 3 feet. Sunday, east winds 15 knots, seas to 3 feet. Point Franklin to Cape Halkett. Today, southwest winds 15 knots, seas to 3 feet with light freezing spray. Tonight, west winds 15 knots, seas to 3 feet with light freezing spray. Saturday and Saturday night, south winds 10 knots, seas to 2 feet with light freezing spray. Sunday, east winds 10 knots, seas to 2 feet. Cape Halkett to Flaxman Island. Small craft advisory in effect from this morning through this evening. Today and tonight, southwest winds 25 knots, seas building to 5 feet with moderate freezing spray. Saturday, south winds 15 knots, seas to 3 feet with light freezing spray. Saturday night, south winds 10 knots, seas to 2 feet with light freezing spray. Sunday, east winds 15 knots, seas to 3 feet with light freezing spray. Laxman Island to demarcation point. Small craft advisory in effect through this morning. Today, west winds 25 knots, seas 5 feet subsiding with moderate freezing spray. Tonight, southwest winds 15 knots, seas to 4 feet with light freezing spray. Saturday, south winds 10 knots, seas to 2 feet with light freezing spray. Saturday night, southeast winds 10 knots, seas to 2 feet, light freezing spray. Sunday, east winds 15 knots, seas to 4 feet with light freezing spray. Repeating the forecast for the northern Arctic coast, mostly cloudy today, 20% chance of snow, a high near 28. West winds 10 to 15 miles an hour. Mostly cloudy tonight, low around 23. West winds around 10 miles an hour. Partly sunny on Saturday, 20% chance of snow, a high near 28. Southeast winds around 10 miles an hour. Mostly cloudy Saturday night, low around 25. South winds around 10 miles an hour. Mostly cloudy on Sunday with a high near 29.
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5: Create a space where when you look around, you see people that look like you in an endeavor that heretofore people thought that Black people could not participate in, which was ballet.
6: And what is keeping you connected to this particular company? I mean, at this stage, you've been a principal dancer.
5: You've been
6: a choreographer. You've choreographed works for major companies all around the world. you could be a resident choreographer anywhere.
5: You know,
6: what keeps you going and committed to this?
5: What keeps me going is passing the torch, you know, the information, because we're vast. We're not just a ballet organization. We're an American organization. You know, we are a Black American organization. We hold so much culture within our organization, within our dancer body. You know, they learn something new every day.
6: Robert Garland, the artistic director of Dance Theater of Harlem, which is on tour now. Robert Garland, thank you so much.
5: Thank you, Michelle.
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8: In Germany, the political center is fighting for relevance. That's after recent electoral gains for the far right and the far left. Germany has increasing political fragmentation, unstable coalitions, a dire economy. That echoes a past that led to the rise of fascism almost a century ago. Is history repeating itself? That story on the next All Things Considered from NPR News.

0: Boulevard. Saturday, October 2nd, 1948. 78 years ago today. Its title? The Chicago Tunnel Gang.
1: And now, Gangbusters! Gangbusters, presented in cooperation with police and federal law enforcement departments throughout the United States. The only national program that brings you authentic police case histories.

0: Gangbusters presents the case of the Chicago Tunnel Gang, who dug their way to thousands in stolen currency until their ringleader's passion for saving a dollar put them in the hole.
1: Gangbusters has asked Lieutenant Thomas J. McGrath, retired of the Chicago Police Department, to narrate by proxy tonight's case.
2: Thank you, Don Gardner. But first, I'd like to mention that one of your Gangbusters listeners, a Missouri sheriff, just last Sunday apprehended a murder suspect from Ohio whose description he had first heard on Gangbusters. I think that the sheriff and Gangbusters deserve a lot of credit for this latest assist to law enforcement.
1: Well, thank you, Lieutenant McGrath. As a matter of fact, we hope to have the sheriff himself tell the story of this capture to our Gangbusters listeners on a later program. But now, how about tonight's case?
2: Well, Don, this case had its beginnings in the city of Chicago just about a year ago on a cold, windy morning. Inside the candy store she ran, Bella Mama, as she was known, straightened the magazines left poured over by the kids who dropped in on the way to school to spend their nickels playing her punchboards. She heard a bell on the front door tinkle and looked up to see a slightly built, red-haired man come in out of the cold.
3: Hello, Bella Mama. Oh, mean out.
4: If you expect warm, go to Florida.
3: That's coming, don't worry, it's coming. You got a scratch sheet yet?
4: You know 11 o'clock comes the scratch sheets. Hey, I just threw out the magazines. Keep your hands off, huh?
3: Okay. Gotta do something waiting for Nick.
4: Nick's here in the back.
3: He told me he's gonna get a haircut.
4: He's getting a haircut in the back.
3: You're kidding.
4: In Joliet, they teach Harry the trade to be a barber. So Nick lets him practice and saves a few cents.
3: Yeah. Don't make any difference. Let Harry butcher him. Save a few cents. That's important, huh?
4: Sure, it's important.
3: Yeah, I know. In back, huh?
4: I just tell you, no?
3: Yeah, bring me a scratch sheet when I get here, will you, Bella Mama?
4: I bring.
3: Hello, Nick.
5: Come in, Red. Hold your head still, will you, Nick?
6: Yeah, true, Harry. I'm getting nervous.
5: Okay. You're next, Red.
3: No, thanks.
5: What's the matter? I'm doing a beautiful job on Nick.
6: Just get through and keep the hair from running down the back of my neck.
5: So you'll take a bath.
3: Be careful about them baths, Nick. They run up the water bills.
6: You got some objection to saving money?
3: I make big, I spend big. A 10-cent tip to a barber, I think nothing about it.
6: Okay, you don't have to get wise. Is everything sent?
3: Set as it'll ever be.
6: Okay. I want a clean job.
5: Hold still, Nick.
6: Yeah. Well, spell it, Red. The works.
3: It's an easy mark, Nick. 15 or 20,000. No less.
5: How much?
6: Cut the hair.
5: Okay, but after that haul, I'll throw the scissors right down the sewer.
6: Let's have it, Red.
3: The money wagon gets there about 11 o'clock in the morning. Maybe a few minutes sooner, a few minutes later.
6: And the burglar alarm?
3: 2 cashier's cages. Foot button in each of them.
5: Foot button? Hey, that's not good.
6: Cut the hair, will you?
5: A guy can't even have an opinion around here.
6: What about the gift shop next door?
3: Yeah. That's the ticket, all right, Nick. It's a one-man outfit. The guy opens up for business about 9 in the morning.
6: Okay. We do it that way. Will we have any trouble getting in the gift shop?
3: None that I can see, Nick. There's a window in the alley. 2 minutes with a jimmy and we're inside.
5: Hey, what's the gift shop got to do with this? We're taking the check, cash, and outfit. What do we want with the gift shop?
6: Finish the haircut, will you?
5: Tell me what the gift shop has got to do with it, and I'll finish the haircut. You think that's the only thing I got to do with this is cut your hair? You know, I got a stake in this thing, too, you know.
6: We got a burglar alarm to worry about. We can't walk into the joint and heist it just like that. One of those cashiers will step on the button.
5: Well, what do you need the gift shop for?
6: You tell him, Red.
3: Tell him yourself.
5: Well, somebody tell me.
6: Look, we break in the gift shop the night before.
5: So?
6: We go to work on the wall.
5: What wall?
3: What wall do you think? The wall between the gift shop and the check cashing joint.
5: Oh.
6: We cut it down to a thin layer of plaster. The truck delivers the money bags, the truck goes. We take a sledgehammer, knock out the plaster, and we're in the joint.
5: Well, what's the matter? Walking in the front door is too simple for us? We gotta make it a big production?
6: Look, we knock out the wall, we're in back of the cashier's cage. We can see that they don't put their foot on the button. We make a cleaner getaway.
5: Well, I don't know. Hey, what about the guy that runs the gift shop? What's he going to do? He's going to stand around and help us?
6: We'll take care of him.
5: Yeah, and his customers. Who's going to take care of them?
3: There won't be any customers.
6: No, the shades will be down. There'll be a nice sign. Closed on account of death in the family.
5: Nick.
6: What?
5: It's after nine. It's five after nine.
6: Okay, it's five after nine. Just keep your head down.
5: When is he coming?
3: What do you think? He's a railroad conductor? He can be 5 minutes late. He owns a store.
5: Yeah, and for just that reason, he ain't going to like the hole we cut in his wall.
6: Shut up, will you, Harry? Come here, Red.
3: And what is it?
6: Yeah, sure, we're down to the last layer of plaster.
3: Don't worry about it. One good wallop with a sledgehammer, we're through. They think it's men from Mars.
5: Mars? If this is Mars,
3: huh? There's a guy.
6: Okay. We jump him as soon as he gets inside.
7: Get in here. Put.
3: Shut the door.
7: Shut it.
8: Listen.
7: Come here, you.
8: He said come here.
9: Don't shoot. Please don't shoot.
7: No, we won't shoot.
5: That was neat, Nick. Neat.
7: Shut up with the names. I come back and get him tied.
5: Yeah, come on, Red.
3: Go on, do it yourself. He won't give you any trouble.
5: But he's heavy.
7: Do it yourself, will you? We got to work this thing out.
5: All right. Come on, you big jerk.
7: Got to get the sign up.
3: Okay, right away. Wait a minute. What?
6: The money truck pulls up at 11 o'clock.
3: About then, yeah.
6: You go outside and wait for it.
3: It's almost 2 hours.
6: Go outside and wait in the street. And give me the high sign when the money truck pulls away.
3: Okay, boss.

0: okay.
1: They left the note?
2: Yeah, sure they left the note.
3: What do you say? What are we waiting for?
1: How's Junior back there?
3: Oh, he ain't going no place.
1: Okay, grab one of them sledges.
3: All right, I got mine. Now stand back.
1: Hey, get easy, will you? Get on that side.
3: Here, you mean?
1: Yeah, there. You all set, Red?
2: I'm set.
1: Okay. Now, when I give the word, both of you knock out the wall. I'll jump through with the gun, and you come right after me.
3: Yeah, come on. Come on, give the word.
2: Get set, Harry.
3: I'm set.
1: Okay, knock it through.
4: There she goes.
0: Watch as I'm coming through. Go on, get him up, all of you. It's a heist, lady. Keep your foot away from the button. All right, keep him covered. There's the dough in the bag. Get it.
4: You bet you, boss.
0: Okay, all of you, move to the back.
3: Go on, move.
0: Come on, come on. All right, in the closet. All of you.
3: Get in there, will you?
0: Go on, you.
3: Shut it. All right, Larkin.
0: Yeah.
3: You got the dough?
4: Yeah, come on.
3: Come on, let's go.
2: Well, what does it come to, Nick?
1: Let me add it, will you, Red? 14,332 and some change.
2: Who needs a change? Come on, cut it up.
1: Why don't you wait for Harry to get back from dumping the car?
2: He'll get his. You take it and you cut it three ways.
1: Just a second.
2: Where are you going?
1: Just a second. Bella Mama.
5: Yeah, Nick?
1: Come here a minute, will you?
5: Sure, Nick. What's the matter?
1: Come in, come in.
2: What's the idea, Nick?
1: Bella Mama, how'd you like to make a fancy note?
5: This is real money?
2: What do you think it is, jelly beans?
1: Listen, Bella Mama, when Harry gets back here, tell him things got awfully hot. A couple of cops were around.
5: Uh-huh.
1: Red and me, we flew to the hotel. And that he should wait until tomorrow morning and give me a ring on the telephone. Okay?
5: Why, Nick?
1: You want your C-note?
5: Sure.
1: Then never mind why. Give her 100, Red.
2: Okay. 20, 40, 60.
1: You take the 100 and tell Harry, huh?
2: 80.
5: Okay, Nick.

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DJ Marcus in the building with you on this Friday morning. Keep it locked right here for all your great gospel, contemporary music, and a touch of Christian hip-hop. 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

0: Hi, this is Christopher. I've been living in San Francisco for 20 years and have been listening to KPOO almost as long. 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

Welcome to Public Health is All of Us, a podcast produced in collaboration with the Public Health Division in Multnomah County, Oregon. This podcast focuses on the issues impacting our local community in the area of public health. On today's episode, we focus on how to stop a disease outbreak before it starts. Outbreaks of infectious diseases can be devastating for a community. An infectious disease can spread quickly, especially when a community lacks the protection of vaccines for a particular disease. Some recent examples include the new strain of Ebola virus that spread very quickly in the Democratic Republic of Congo, and the recent outbreak of dengue fever in Florida. In Portland, Oregon, our public health infrastructure is robust and well-supported. We have experienced doctors and scientists on the team that can respond quickly when a new disease is reported in our area, or the resurgence of an old disease that hasn't been seen in a while. On this episode, we're going to share an interview with Sarah McCall, the communicable disease nursing supervisor, about a case of tuberculosis, also known as TB, in a local middle school in 2025. Tuberculosis was one of the leading causes of death in the United States throughout the 19th and early 20th centuries. In fact, it was mainly TB that prompted the establishment of the public health movement in the early 1900s. The introduction of antibiotics like streptomycin in the 1940s and isoniazid in the 1950s dramatically reduced TB mortality. By the 1970s, many sanatoriums that had been established in the 1900s had closed as the disease became treatable. Despite this progress, TB resurged in the late 1980s and early 1990s, leading to renewed public health investment that has since brought U.S. case rates back down. However, drug-resistant TB and global disparities remain ongoing challenges. Cases of TB involve a massive set of public health resources, including 6 or more months of treatment, repeated testing and monitoring, as well as directly observed therapy. For more on this case and the effectiveness of contact tracing and testing, we speak with Sarah McCall.

0: I wonder if you could start by introducing yourself and the role that you play here at the county.
1: I'm Sarah McCall. I use she, her pronouns. I am the communicable disease nursing manager in public health.
0: We are here to talk today about a recent example of contact tracing, and I wonder if you could just start by telling us a little bit about communicable disease and contact tracing and what that is.
1: So contact tracing happens when we identify a case of a communicable disease. We talk to the person who is ill and we find out who they were around while infectious, and those are their contacts. And then once we identify those contacts, we determine what needs to happen next, and it's all dependent on the type of disease.
0: Now, in this case, I understand there was a tuberculosis outbreak at a local middle school. Can you talk a little about what happened there?
1: Yes, first off, it was not an outbreak. There was only one case. And an outbreak is defined as two or more households linked by place, time, and disease. So we had a case of tuberculosis in a middle school, aged child, and the child attended school while infectious. The infectious period we determined after receiving the case was September 3rd, 2024 through May of 2025. So essentially the entire school year.
0: Could you just tell us a little bit about TB and how it spreads? I know it's pretty rare in this country, but maybe you could tell us a little bit about it.
1: So, tuberculosis is a bacterial infection that primarily affects the lungs, though it can infect any part of the body. It is spread when someone who is ill with untreated TB coughs. People who breathe the germs into their lungs can become infected. It is airborne, so it can hang in the air. And there are roughly 30 cases of tuberculosis in Multnomah County per year. So, it's rare-ish. There's definitely a lot more overseas than here, but there's enough that it keeps us busy. So most people who become infected with TB will never actually have symptoms. There's kind of two buckets, I guess we put people into after exposure. So those that are infected but have no symptoms have latent tuberculosis infection, which is also called LTBI. And basically, the infection is just kind of living in their body, but the immune system is able to kind of wall it off and keep it there. When someone has LTBI, they can take medication to kill the infection or attempt to kill the infection. And usually they're fine. They won't ever develop active tuberculosis. Active tuberculosis is when somebody is infected and has symptoms, which the classic symptoms are cough, blood in their sputum, or they cough up blood, losing weight, night sweats, things like that. And TB, even though it's spread airborne, it is hard to catch. People are usually infected from close face-to-face contact for several hours, something like daily contact over a period of weeks or months. So we see most spread happens within households because people are living in close proximity for long amount of time. People are not likely to get TB from someone just walking in the hallway or from a brief encounter. It is not spread by sharing articles of clothing, dishes, drinking glasses, things like that. And it can take years to months for people to get sick from TB. They may have been exposed to the TB, 20 years ago and are just now showing symptoms. The theory on that is that as we get older or our immune systems are challenged by other things, if the TB bacteria had been living in the body, it's now able to kind of break free, whether immune compromising situations or just getting older. So that's a little background on TB.
0: And so the child in this case was diagnosed by a medical professional as having a positive case and was symptomatic.
1: Yes, so how TB is found, it's usually almost exclusively through people going to their primary care provider because they're sick. And there are risk factors for tuberculosis that people look at when considering whether it's TB or not, which can include being foreign born or spending a lot of time overseas because TB is endemic in a lot of countries outside of the United States. So travel history, incarceration. Basically, if people have spent time in congregate settings where there's lots of people together, it kind of increases the likelihood that it might be TB. And some of the symptoms of TB are fairly unique. Like if we see cough, bloody sputum, night sweats, weight loss, it really.

0: Hi, this is Summer Wind artist Wilson Buffett. It's a great day to trop rock along with us here on Summer Wind Radio with Captain Tom and the crew in Wananuki.
1: Welcome to Captain Tom's Famous Sunset Show from the Starlight Ballroom of the Grand Hotel. From noon to 1 p.m. every weekday, this is Lunch Break. We get a lot of music sent to us from new artists. Maybe there's someone here today you've never heard before.

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0: are invited to a Make a Difference dinner for suicide prevention and awareness. 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The Make a Difference dinner takes place on Friday, the 2nd of October, starting at 6 p.m. in the Unalaska City High School Small Gymnasium.
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How did you know? Me and a crew used to do it.

0: poison ass can be with a high power chest. Michael Business here, and I'm running the show. Bell, Biff DeVoe. Now you know.
1: Yo, Slick, blow.

0: All right, this is Jhené Aiko with the track Spotless Mind. 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
1: Hello, KHBA, it's Kailua Kona, KIPL, Lihue, and KJHF, Kuala Pu'u, the stations of HBR 1, it's 7 o'clock, across the Hawaiian Islands.
2: Good morning. Today's numbers show employers adding very few jobs. Wages have been going up, but not as fast as prices are, and the cost of borrowing money is rising, too. We have an overview of the economy on Morning Edition from NPR News. There was so much Supreme Court activity this summer, you'd be forgiven for thinking this year's term started early. I'm Steve Inskeep.
3: And I'm Michelle Martin. Nina Totenberg gives us a preview of the major cases on the docket. Also, an experimental satellite is testing.

0: testing whether data centers can operate in space, and the Dance Theater of Harlem is performing its famed version of Firebird for the first time in decades. It is Friday, October 2nd. On this day in 1967, Thurgood Marshall became the first black justice on the Supreme Court. News is next.
1: Live from NPR News, I'm Lakshmi Singh. Leaders of the world's most advanced economies, the G7, say they will coordinate to release 100 million barrels of crude oil over the next 4 months, including a substantial release of diesel fuel within the first 20 days. This in an effort to stabilize prices and ensure supply. NPR's Eleanor Beardsley reports French President Emmanuel Macron called the G7 meeting following pressure from the Trump administration.
2: President Trump had threatened to stop exports of U.S. diesel entirely in an attempt to lower U.S. prices ahead of the midterm elections. French President Emmanuel Macron has previously said such a move would be a catastrophe. European governments are also under huge pressure from their populations as the price of gas and diesel skyrockets. The G7 leaders said they agreed on the coordinated measures that would help stabilize energy supplies, shield households and businesses from price shocks, and strengthen the long-term resilience of global energy systems. Eleanor Beardsley, NPR News, Paris.
1: The governor of New York's appointing State Attorney General Letitia James to oversee the investigation into an alleged gang rape at a Cornell University fraternity house 2 years ago. On NPR's Here Now, former federal prosecutor Moira Penza lays out what she hopes the state AG examines.
3: Well, if I were Letitia James, I'm going to be looking not only at whether these charges should be brought, but what were the failures 2 years ago and making sure that we don't repeat those failures. So now you're going to want to be interviewing witnesses, putting them before a grand jury, applying for search warrants for electronic records, and subpoenaing all of the information obtained by Cornell as part of the Title IX investigation.
1: At a news conference today, the New York AG said she was focused on the criminal investigation, not on the actions of the Tompkins County District Attorney criticized for failing to thoroughly investigate the case. The accuser, identified as Jane Doe, filed a lawsuit last month naming, among others, Cornell, Chi Phi fraternity, and seven of its members. The administration has begun mailing $500 checks to some Americans who bought health insurance through the Affordable Care Act. And Pierce Windsor Johnson has more on the payments and who qualifies.
4: Nearly a million people in 30 states are receiving the payments. There are eligible customers who bought coverage through healthcare.gov without federal help paying their premiums. People in states with their own insurance marketplaces are not included. The Trump administration says the money comes from excess fees collected to run the federal marketplace. Insurance companies pay those fees and pass the costs along through premiums. But health policy experts caution that a surplus doesn't necessarily mean customers were overcharged. The checks began going out Wednesday, along with a letter from President Trump touting his efforts to lower health care costs. Windsor Johnston, NPR News, Washington.
1: It's NPR.
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6: And this is HBR1. I'm Derek Malama. Kalaupapa residents still can't return to their homes weeks after a drinking water outage. HBR's Catherine Cluett-Pactel reports there are new challenges in the remote settlement.
7: The drinking water system for the Kalaupapa community has been repaired. Patient residents and staff had to leave the settlement on September 11th because of the extended outage. The State Department of Health says they were poised to bring residents back to Kalaupapa last week, but held off due to Hurricane Nolo's approach. Now, high winds from the storm have damaged the power line that runs down the 2,000-foot pali. With no electricity, patients and residents again cannot return. The National Park Service manages and maintains Kalaupapa's electrical system. Hawaiian Electric offered to help fix the line with crew members and a helicopter. But repairs are at a standstill as they wait for permission from the property owner who controls access at the top of the Kalaupapa Trail, where the power lines run. And during the time a majority of residents and employees have been absent from the settlement, there have been reports of thefts to Kalaupapa homes. This comes despite NPS maintaining a presence during the past several weeks to secure the community. NPS, the Department of Health, and local law enforcement are coordinating an investigation. In the meantime, Kalaupapa residents are still waiting to return home. Catherine Kluwitz-Pachtal, HPR News.
6: Honolulu's transit agency says it's paying the most it has ever paid for diesel to fuel city buses. Diesel prices have spiked due to the Iran war, and Russia's invasion of Ukraine. The Honolulu Department of Transportation Services budgeted $3.79 per gallon for fuel for this fiscal year. They are currently paying $5.66. Transit Director Roger Merton says high costs are putting pressure on the department's operations. If prices stay at this level, Morton says fuel costs could go over budget by almost $9 million.
8: Well, we are certainly in discussions with our folks at the Department of Budget and Fiscal Services. You know, we don't have a game plan at this point that would accommodate $8.8 million, but we are still looking at different alternatives to see what we have. We have meetings that have not occurred yet because the prices keep going up, and they're going up faster than we had anticipated. We are in a holding position right now with our budget folks to continue to meet and devise a strategy.
6: A city spokesperson told HPR that the operating budget for the bus was formulated early this year. It did anticipate the surge in fuel costs related to the Iran war. A morning edition continues on HPR 1 for this Aloha Friday.
9: It's Morning Edition from NPR News. I'm Michelle Martin.
10: And I'm Steve Inskeep. Good morning. American consumers are heading toward the holiday season with their budgets not quite adding up.
9: Inflation is up, meaning people have to pay more for things they need or want to buy. But wages have grown less than inflation, meaning that many people who pay more also have to borrow more. And interest rates are up, meaning the borrowing costs more.
10: Those are the trends as we receive the government's latest update on the job market, which was not very impressive. NPR's Scott Horsley brings it all together for us. Scott, good morning. Welcome back.
11: Good morning, Steve.
10: Okay, the job market didn't look so great. Hiring slowed. What are the numbers?
11: Yeah, the U.S. employers added just 29,000 jobs last month. That's weaker than forecasters were expecting. And job gains for both July and August were revised down by a total of 60,000. The updated figures now show a net loss of jobs during the month of July. We're still not seeing a massive number of layoffs across the economy, but most industries just aren't doing a lot of hiring either. Sarah House, who's a senior economist at Wells Fargo, says the job market's kind of inching along in low gear.
12: You're seeing some modest hiring. The good news is you're not seeing a lot of layoffs, but it's really hard if you are one of those workers who loses their job or you're new to the labor force or maybe coming back. There's just not a lot of turnover, so it makes it harder to get your foot in the door right now.
11: One way to measure the strength of the job market is look at what's happening with wages. And in September, average wages were up just 3% from a year ago. That's a slowdown from the previous month. And, you know, in recent months, wage gains have not been keeping pace with rising prices. So the typical worker is losing some buying power month after month.
10: Okay, so what is the deal with inflation then?
11: Yeah, it's still high, although not quite as high as it had been. This week, the Commerce Department released its inflation scorecard for August. That's the one that the Federal Reserve watches most closely. And it showed prices in August were up 3.4% from a year ago. Of course, rising gas prices are a big part of that. If you strip out energy and food, inflation was a more modest 3%. But that's still well above the target that the central bank has. A couple of weeks ago, the Fed raised its benchmark interest rate in an effort to tamp down inflation. Rebecca Venter, who monitors...

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1: Our tropical theme continues long into the night on the Moonlight Hour, which is, of course, more than an hour. Tune in from 10 to midnight Eastern Standard Time with some star songs for grown-ups. 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And remember, dancing is allowed on the quarterdeck.

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1: Summer Wind Radio is brought to you by the Monkey Boys Brew Pub. 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

0: Mahalo for listening to Morning Edition on this Aloha Friday. With music from Ozzy Kotani. In the weather for most of the Hawaiian Islands, Tropical Storm Nolo continues to drift westward and away from the state. Higher pressure returning to the islands will produce easterly trades, lower humidity, and a decrease in showers through the weekend. A short documentary will have its world premiere at the Hawaii International Film Festival later this month. HBR's Catherine Kluet-Pachtel spoke with the film's creators about the personal journey behind the storyline. Well, that story is at 8:30 here on HBR One.
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3: And I'm Steve Inskeep. Brazilians vote for president this weekend. The polling shows it's close, and the ballot looks familiar. On one side is veteran leftist president Luiz Inácio Lula da Silva. On the other side is a Bolsonaro again. This time it is Flávio Bolsonaro, the son of Lula's political rival, Jair Bolsonaro, the former president who's not available because he's in prison for a coup plot. NPR's Carrie Kahn is in Rio de Janeiro. Hi there, Carrie.
4: Hi, Steve.
3: Okay, so this is not a repeat. It's like another episode in the series. How's it playing out?
4: It feels very much the same. You know, you have the leftist versus a staunch conservative in South America's largest democracy and economy with a lot at stake. But the mood this time, Steve, it's just very different. There isn't as much excitement like 4 years ago, partly because Lula is now the incumbent and his fierce rival, Jair Bolsonaro, as you said, is in prison and barred from any participation. You know, his son, Flávio, looks like his dad, but he's not nearly as charismatic, nor is he as bombastic. Here's Flávio talking at his opening campaign rally on Rio's Copacabana Beach.
5: Mas é difícil comparar o filho do Pelé com o Pelé.
4: He's saying he gets how difficult it is when one tries to compare the son of Pelé to the actual Pelé. And, you know, of course, he's referring to the Brazilian soccer king. But he said with total humility, he's assuming the mission that his father passed to him. And that's not sat well with many Brazilians in the conservative movement here. Flávio struggled to consolidate the Bolsonaro base. He's had a hard time finding and securing a running mate. And he's had public feuds with his stepmother, who is very popular among Brazil's influential evangelicals.
3: How interesting. Okay, so if the latest Bolsonaro is not doing so well, what about the latest version of Lula?
4: That's much different now, too. He's 80. And this, if he won, this would be his fourth non-consecutive presidential term. He's having to defend a not-so-great economy. Personal and public debt is high. People on the left were also hopeful maybe a new, younger generation of leaders would come up. But Lula insists he's the best candidate to beat back a far-right takeover of Brazil, as he puts it right now. Here he is at a rally I went to in Rio. And Lula even says, you know, I may not be the best candidate, but I'm the only one you've got, so go with me. And then quickly pivots to rile up his base, warning of President Trump's threats against Brazil.
6: O Trump dizer para nós o que fazer? Ah, para ele explorar os nossos minerais físicos, nossas terras raras? Não vai.
4: He says, we haven't fought so hard for our independence for Trump to come and tell us what to do, take our minerals and rare earths. It's not happening. He says that to great applause.
3: Is American influence a big issue for voters?
4: No, I would say topping the list now is not Trump, nor his sanctions or high tariffs against Brazil. Voters are most worried here about crime and corruption. And Lula has struggled to find a resonating message. Bolsonaro is calling for get tough on crime messages that voters overwhelmingly want throughout Latin America. You know, the last 7 presidential elections in Latin America have gone to conservative or far-right candidates, all pledging closer alignment with President Trump's stronger dominance in the region, and Brazil would be the biggest prize for Trump and the right. Polls say the race is too close to call and will probably go to a second round runoff between Lula and Bolsonaro later this month.
3: NPR's Carrie Conn in Rio de Janeiro. Thanks so much.
4: You're welcome.
2: Time now for StoryCorps and a conversation from their Brightness in Black project. 55 years ago today, Soul Train aired its first nationally televised episode. Pam Brown Bryant was the show's main dance coordinator, responsible for finding young dancers. Bryant had a day job at the L.A. Parks Departments, which is how she met dancer Thelma Davis Martin as a teenager. They spoke at StoryCorps.
7: No one here in Los Angeles knew what Soul Train was. So I held interviews at the parks. One audition, we had about 500 people show up. And Don Cornelius, host of Soul Train, he says, well, where did you get all these kids? And I said, well, you never told me how many you needed.
8: That's the audition where I was.
7: Right. And after the very first taping, now it was 2 in the morning. So my brothers and I, we piled kids in Volkswagens and dropped them at their front doors. And we had to come back to the studio at 9 a.m. the next day.
8: You know, the dancers on the show all refer to you as the mother of Soul Train. Things that we couldn't talk to our mothers and our fathers about, we would bring them to you. And you treated us with kindness and discipline.
7: It was important for me to tell the dancers, I bet you a dime to a donut hole that your grandmother is watching Soul Train and seeing you. So these are the rules. You're going to be respectful of everyone. You're going to stay in school, and we're not going to be chewing gum, okay?
8: You would walk around with that little styrofoam cup, taking gum from us. I am 73 years old, and to this day, I do not chew gum.
7: You were a standout, Thelma, because of the way you carried yourself.
8: But I was so nervous and such a wallflower. In my childhood, I was bullied terribly. And so I used dance as a savior. It was where I could go without the judgment. Soul Train was the most amazing place that I had ever been. Everything there was Black. The hosts, the grips, the cameramen, makeup.
7: You know, we taped 8 months out of the year for 35 years. And I was there every weekend except when I gave birth. When I had my son.
8: That's a good reason for not going.
7: Yeah.
8: So, how would you like to be remembered?
7: That she gave a damn about us.
8: And that's why we love you.
2: 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Bryant was the dance coordinator for the entire 35-year national run of Soul Train, most of it while still working with the LA Parks Department. Their interview is archived at the Library of Congress.
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0: All right, out of New York City, this is the musical muscles that are Antibalas with La Ciba off of Daptone Records. 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
1: 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I am having one. I think I need to go sailing.